0: Good evening. My name's Eric. I'm doing on the river right now till 8 o'clock. Then we're going to start the dead set. 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Bemidji Beer. Nice catch. A little bit of weather. Today, it's still hot. Tomorrow, Friday, high of 80, low of 62, partly cloudy. Saturday, they're thinking some rain. PM showers. Let's hope for that. We're going to get right back into it. Started out the show with Tant Heat, Catfish Blues, followed by John R. Miller, Don't Bet on Me, and the last one we heard, Wilco, Kingpin. Next one coming up is a favorite artist of mine right now, Jason D. West and the Siskiyou Crest. This is a guy from Wisconsin. He used to ride trains all around and write songs. Now he lives in Southwest United States. And I think he hangs out a lot more than riding trains now. But if you get a chance to see this guy, go and tell me how it is, because I can't ever seem to catch him. Here we go.
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Jesse Wells off his new record. Title of that was Masks Off. Before that, band Water Tower with their jumpin' rendition of Reuben's Train, and started that one off with Jason Day West and the Siskiyou Crest. Weather for the Brainerd area. No, this isn't the Brainerd area. This is just the area. Sorry, kids. Today, slight chance of rain, cloudy, becoming mostly sunny. High is 79 to 82. Tonight, partly cloudy with lows 53 to 59. Friday, mostly sunny with highs 79 to 83. East winds 5 to 10, gusts up to 15. Saturday, good chance for showers and thunderstorms. Mostly cloudy with highs in the mid-70s. Our question of the week. We want to know, what are your favorite roadside attractions? 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

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Weather today, tonight, partly cloudy with lows 53 to 59. Friday, mostly sunny with highs 79 to 83, east winds 5 to 10, gusts up to 15. Saturday, good chance for showers and thunderstorms, mostly cloudy with highs in the mid-70s. It is just after 8 o'clock. 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I'm Eric. It's a pleasure. Happy to be here. We're going to do a number of things tonight for the next hour or so. We're going to listen to Grateful Dead related bands, some Grateful Dead covers, and then from 9 to 10, give or take, we're going to go to a Grateful Dead show. I'll tell you more about the show later, but I'll tell you right now, it's from 1969, and it's got, it's a good one. Listen, all shows are good, but this one's real good. I'm pretty excited about it. So, without saying more, we're going to start off Bobby Weir's side project, Bobby and the Midnights.

Neil Casal and Circles Around the Sun with Mountains of the Moon. Before that, Gus Cannon, Viola Lee Blues. That's an old jug band tune that the Dead obviously covered. We've all heard that song, right? Some got 6 months, some got one solid. That is the oldest known recording of that song. There are lots of folks that recorded that before the Dead. That's the oldest one. Wish I could tell you off the top of my head what year it's from, but I can't. If you go and look for that song, there are 3 or 4 dozen versions of it before the Dead ever recorded it. They all sound exactly the same. Don't spend an hour and a half listening to them like I did. That one, they're all the same. They're all scratchy. They're all same lyrics, same tempo, same everything. Starting us off, Bobby and the Midnights, early 80s project, Far Away. I just like to listen to that song and remember that it was the 80s and things were different. We received support from the Bagley Area Arts Collaborative, offering a workshop in August. 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

0: All right, are there any deadheads in the crowd tonight? I'm looking around for the tie-dye. I see a lot more plaid, but I guess that'll do.
1: Ha ha ha.

Molly Tuttle doing Direwolf. Before Molly Tuttle, we heard Mountain Grass Unit covering Eyes of the World. Before that, we heard Grateful Dead and Bob Dylan on tour 87. That was from July 10th, 1987, doing John Brown. Before that, a real fun little show that I was listening in my kitchen a couple weeks ago. We had some friends over. And I know I was playing a Dead show, and all of a sudden that song came on, and I tried to figure out what was going on. I never knew this. They did a show or three with all of the Beach Boys in 1971, minus Brian Wilson. Brian Wilson wasn't in any of those. But if that sounded a little different to you, that's why, because it was the Beach Boys with the Dead. April 27th, 1971. Recorded at the Fillmore East. Just thought that was a lot of fun. Different. Just really hyped me up to, you know, do some chores and have a riot in jail. Because that's what you do, I guess. We received support from ICTV. Providing information for and about Itasca County on Apple TV, Roku, and watchictv.org. 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If you like what you're hearing, the Dead Set comes to you every second Thursday of the month. Either myself or my friend Jen are in here doing exactly this. We're playing the Dead. We're playing Dead-related stuff. It's what we do every second Thursday. So come back next month, every month. Here we go. Jerry Garcia Band, talking about you.

There was two sisters came walking down the street. Oh, the wind and rain. The one behind pushed the other one in, crying, oh, the dreadful wind and rain.

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And the weather this evening, partly cloudy with lows 53 to 59. Friday, mostly sunny with highs 79 to 83. East winds 5 to 10. Gusts up to 15. Overnight temps, upper 50s, low 60s. Possible rain. Saturday, good chance for showers and thunderstorms. Mostly cloudy with highs in the mid-70s. So, picking out a show for this show is a lot of fun. It's a little overwhelming at times because there's only, I think there's 4 days out of the entire calendar that the Grateful Dead did not play a show. Four dates. So there's a lot of shows. There's thousands and thousands of shows. We always play a show from the same month that we're in, looking at August. Not a ton of shows in August, but there's still plenty to pick and choose. I chose a little bit of a mystery show here, and we're going to get to why it's a mystery. We can talk about this for an hour, but we don't want to talk about it for an hour. We want to listen to it for an hour. So here's the deal. August 3rd, 1969, at the Family Dog, Great Highway. The core group is there, Jerry Garcia, Bill Kreutzmann, Bob Weir, Mickey Hart, Phil Lesh, Pigpen, and then they're joined by Tom Constantine and David Nelson. Constantine, keys player, David Nelson on guitar. Both those folks played with them a fair amount. They weren't regulars by any means, but they played with them a fair amount. And then there's three mystery artists at the show, okay? There's two saxophone players, and there's one guy or girl playing an electric violin. Now, there have been podcasts about this show, okay? The internet, if you go and Google this, there's a bit of a consensus, but nobody really is for sure on who these people were. So the biggest consensus, the violin player that you're going to hear is David LaFlamme, and I hope I'm saying his name correctly. The sax player, Charles Lloyd. One of these podcasters called up Charles Lloyd, because he's still with us. He was like, hey, let's just ask the guy. Like, were you there? And he just left a message saying, please stop calling me. I have no interest in your project. So we can't even get confirmation that this was the guy. But here's the deal. You're going to hear some horns on this show, and you're going to hear a violin on this show, and it is absolutely incredible. Also, another highlight of this show, one of two times that they played High Heel Sneakers, which is what we're going to start with. So here we go. Let's go to a Grateful Dead show.

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Our question of the week, what are your favorite roadside attractions? It could be a statue, historical marker, ice cream shop, or maybe just a pretty spot to stop and check things out. 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

telling you, the show. Look it up. There's a couple more songs we don't have time for. Again, recorded August 3rd, 1969. You've been listening to The Dead Set. I'm Eric. The Dead Set, every second Thursday of every month. Next month, tune on in. My friend Jen will be here. Doing the same thing. Tonight's weather, partly cloudy with lows 53 to 59. Friday, mostly sunny with highs 79 to 83. East winds 5 to 10. Gusts up to 15. Overnight temps in the upper 50s, low 60s, with possible rain and thunderstorms. Saturday, good chance for showers and thunderstorms. Mostly cloudy with highs in the mid-70s to 80s. Again, I'm your host, Eric. I really appreciate you listening, hanging out, enjoying. It's really important that we keep these songs alive. Dead. 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

A little soul blues here on KAXE. That one from an artist coming to Duluth this weekend for the 37th edition of the Bayfront Blues Festival. We just heard from one Johnny Rawls, a soul blues singer. That was from his debut in 1989. Title track of his first release called Here We Go. Rawls is playing first on Saturday. And someone I mentioned in the set list as, if you're going, you know, don't skip the early acts. Rawls also had a long career with Ovi Wright. We're going to hear when we get back to the tunes before he ventured out onto his own music. And lots of great modern blues musicians over in Duluth this weekend. Before Rawls, we heard this Angela Autumn tune, Electric Lizard, which I believe came out early on in July last month. New artist to me, another one on Garhole Records, which is a record label that I've been kind of growing to love over the last few years. Nick Shoulders was the first artist that I tapped into from them. Now Minnesota's own Creek Bend Carter Hogan, and they've had some other artists. And this Angela Autumn, beautiful Appalachian kind of folk Americana voice. That song is called Electric Lizard. And sometimes when songs have many FCC violations, they don't even bother. But I love that they just went ahead and just cut out all those. Not hard to tell what was going on there. That's going to be out on a new album called Believer. Twisted Teens and Edith Frost rounding out our first set of music on Headwaters today. I'm Malachi Coons, filling in for the on vacation DJ Dang. And I do have a very cool new Irish folk punk band banger for you, so you might not even know it's not DJ Dang. Stay tuned for that from the Merry Wallopers. We've also got our album of the week on the way at 9:30 from Mr. Adrian Young, ever prolific, always high quality, and doing something a little new in his vein, but a new dance-focused effort that is coming up. We've also got more on Joni Mitchell, our pick of 76. We've got our slice of green cheese, of course, on the way. Going to pay tribute to Nancy Griffith, who passed away on this day 5 years ago. Got some love at the Five and Dime on the way. And we'll see what else we get to on the show this morning. Thanks for tuning in. 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More info on Facebook. Lots of folks chiming in this morning on favorite roadside attractions, whether it is a statue or a historical marker or a thrift store, anything to kind of break up the drive or maybe that you drive specifically to. An ice cream shop, let us know, 218-326-1234. Minnesota is definitely the land of the big fish roadside attraction. That seems to be, you know, our the most recurring theme you find. But we've got the ball of twine as well. We got some classics that are probably up there, you know, internationally known. Paul and Babe, maybe internationally known is really excessive, but Midwest, regionally known, we'll go with that. But yeah, I'd love to hear from you, 218-326-1234. Let's go to some Ovi Wright. As mentioned, you just heard Johnny Rawls. Before he ventured off on his own, he was in the band of Ovi Wright, who kind of a lesser-known Southern soul singer from the 60s and 70s, but I think he's got some great tunes. And many years before Motorhead did Ace of Spades,

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0: That is Grace Cummings here on KAXE, and a tune that is coming out on a full album just tomorrow, one that I'm very much looking forward to. Australian artist with a very unique voice, her Ramona album. Let's see, a couple years ago now, I believe 2024, really caught on here at KAXE. And one of those voices, you instantly know it's Grace Cummings. That's the title track from the album coming out tomorrow called Blood Horse, getting shades of a fitter, happier, healthier, okay computer there in the chorus of that one. Cat Power before that. We heard an early tune from her called Nude as the News, and Ovi Wright rounding out that set. Just about 30 minutes after 9 o'clock, this is Headwaters. Every weekday, your source for great music from 9 to 11 here on People Powered KAXE. I'm Malachi Coons. Coming up after this, the World Cafe at 11. And looking at your host for the rest of today, we've got John Henningsgaard hosting On the River from 1 to 4 o'clock. And then it's the Dead Set tonight. Stay tuned for that. Eric Mann from 7 to 10. And Henningsgaard, who I mentioned, is hosting this afternoon, also playing a couple shows around in La Porte this Saturday and Sunday. He and Two Hearted are playing two times, 1:30 on Saturday and 12:30 on Sunday at the Forest Edge Winery's Art Fair over there in La Porte. Already mentioned the Bayfront Blues Festival is going on this weekend. Tonight, a couple of shows.
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0: Are at Carl Schuster Park in Bowabic. That one's at 6:30. Both of those kind of city-hosted summer concert series. If you have information on any of that or any other concerts we should know about for our calendar or for the set list feature, send them to music at kaxe.org. 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It is time for our album of the week, Afro Disco Mikasa from Adrian Young. This is one he made specifically for the dance floor, and it's kind of drawing from his work of the past 6 years with the Jazz is Dead collection, although different, but definitely inspired by some of the jazz masters he got to work with, like Afrobeat co-founder Tony Allen and High Life pioneer Ebo Taylor, who I got to see last year at the Fine Line, not that long before Taylor passed away, which I'll always remember that as kind of one of those special concerts of a legendary figure of music that I love that I got to see. And I was glad to see Jazz is Dead spotlighted him. And definitely a healthy dose of those two on this new album, Afrobeat, Disco, Funk, and it really makes you want to boogie. Let us know what you think of this one. It's called Fire in the Disco, our new album of the week from Adrian Young.

0: some Nicole Atkins for you here on People Powered KAXE. The groovy country tune, Darkness Falls So Quiet, from her Goodnight Rhonda Lee album. Some funkier side of country going along with the Jimmy Castor Bunch. Craziness of Super Sound and Adrian Young's Fire in the Disco. Read more about that one at KAXE.org on our latest series, our latest in the series, Fresh Picks, looking at brand new albums and new songs as well every Monday at the KAXE website. We'll be playing songs from it throughout the week. And also hearing our pick of 76, which is housed there. Stay tuned for that one. Looking at Joni Mitchell from 50 years ago, Hajira album that is coming up towards 10 o'clock. Stay tuned in just a moment here. Our slice of green cheese for you. Right now, I want to take a little look in at our forecast for the next couple of days. Becoming mostly sunny as we continue on today. Highs around 80. Once again, back into the low 50s overnight. Been a little stretch of kind of similar 80s highs and mid-50s lows. Tomorrow, you guessed it, mostly sunny. Highs around 80. There is some possible rain and thunderstorms tomorrow night. Lows in the upper 50s. Saturday, we have a good chance right now for showers and thunderstorms. Cloudy highs in the upper 70s. Right now, checking in around our area, it is 72 and sunny here in Grand Rapids. 70 still mostly cloudy in Bemidji. And pretty much the same across the board, hanging out right around 70 right now across northern Minnesota. And a mix of sunny to mostly cloudy in Brainerd. Kind of looks like the sun is coming out across the area. Again, our question of the week, what are your favorite roadside attractions? Whatever they might be, love you to send those into 218-326-1234. We are hosting another volunteer training on Monday, August 24th. Do you want to be a DJ? Have you ever been interested in picking out the music that gets played on this station? It's a ton of fun. I know a few of us. That's kind of how we got started into public radio. I started as a college student, walked by a group of folks at a college radio station who were recruiting new volunteers, signed up for an email, and the rest is history. But for a while there, just doing it for the love of music, as so many folks do here. That's what makes KAXE a special thing. And having a really kind of diverse and you know, growing and many volunteers behind makes our sound even more varied, which I love. So we'd love for you to join us on Monday, August 24th, 6 to 7:30. Email volunteer at kaxe.org with any questions or to confirm your attendance. And wherever you are hearing this, wherever you're living, you can attend that training if you would like and still host your shows once you are make it through the very easy training. You can go back and host out of KBXC in Bemidji. It is time for our slice of green cheese, our daily trivia question. Be the first to call in with the correct answer, and we will send you a coupon for a treat at an area business. Our thanks goes out to today's sponsors, Keg and Cork in Bemidji, Crowing Food Co-op in Brainerd, and Hotel Rapids in Grand Rapids for making the daily slice of green cheese possible. If you have won sometime in the last 30 days, please hold your calls and give someone else a chance. Here is today's question. The director known as the Master of Suspense was born on this day in 1899. What is his name? If you know the answer or want to make a guess, call 218-326-1234. The question again is, the director known as the Master of Suspense was born on this day in 1899. What is his name? Call 218-326-1234. 1234 with your guests.
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0: answers from you, what did you expect to find? 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

It is Wax Taylor here on KAXE. I was thinking about going a little trickier with our slice of green cheese and making you pick or at least identify which movies are sampled in that classic Wax Taylor K-Sara song. But they are multiple samples from films by the answer to our slice of green cheese today here on KAXE. Congratulations to Cindy from Bemidji, who will be going to Harmony Food Co-op. Cindy correctly answered our question today, which was, the director known as the Master of Suspense was born on this day in 1899. What is his name? And the correct answer there is Alfred Hitchcock. And yep, K-Sara there has samples of, let's see, I believe The Man Who Knew Too Much. And there's some more in there as well that I am blanking on. Been a long time since I've actually seen any Hitchcock movies. But nonetheless, you listen every weekday around 9:45 for the slice of green cheese. And be sure to tune in Saturday nights for our regular two-hour green cheese trivia show. Your host this Saturday will be Justine Jacobson. Back to the tunes here on Headwaters. We've got the latest from Sierra Farrell.

0: A little bit of a different direction from Sierra Farrell. I am loving that one right there. It is called Trying to Love You. Farrell, after two incredible albums that both were a melding of Western, bluegrass, old-time music, definitely some country, very kind of Appalachian Virginia-style music, a little more sweeping, grand, kind of psychedelic country tune on that one. Haven't released information on a full album, but Farrell is going to be coming to Minnesota. Anyone checking her out, let me know, 218-326-1234. She's playing with Tanya Tucker August 30th at the grandstand of the Minnesota State Fair, which I think she's doing multiple dates with Tanya Tucker as well, which would be a let me double check on that. But I think that would be a pretty cool show to check out. I got to see Farrell a couple times over the years. Both shows were incredible. Again, not a lot of songs like that one in her catalog, so we will see what comes next. 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I'm Malachi Coons, your Headwaters host this Thursday. Coming up at 11 o'clock, the World Cafe, and then John Henningsgaard hosting On the River at 1. It is time for our Pick of 76.
1: Released in November of 1976, Hajira is Joni Mitchell's eighth album and a fine example of her restless and fiercely independent spirit. She once described herself as a singing playwright, and Hajira makes a serious case for that description. Each song is a complete story drawn from her own life. In this album, we hear Mitchell digging even deeper into her jazz explorations, moving away from rock musician session players and instead working with musicians like Jaco Pastorius, who helped her channel the sounds she was craving. Hajira is a whole unit, a collection of songs that wander and sometimes meander, very much channeling the road trip journey that inspired them. This album proves Mitchell isn't simply a songwriter. She constantly redefined what a song could sound like, what a woman could say, and where a musician could go when she refused to stay put.

A little 1-2 punch from the island of Ireland here on KAXE. That is The Undertones. They're a big hit. They are from Derry in Northern Ireland. Both lead singer Fergal Sharkey and bassist Michael Bradley is celebrating a birthday today. Had to throw that classic tune from them. It's kind of have a life of its own, as very famously John Peel's kind of favorite song of all time, I believe. But lots of great tunes from The Undertones. And then a group from Ireland before that, who just put out new music. We heard from the Mary Wallopers, and their new tune is Kit Kat Club, part of a new single they put out. And they are kind of a folk punk mixing traditional Irish music as well group that alongside folks like Kneecap and a few others, and Lancum, doing really cool music from the island of Ireland right now. We started off that set, Joni Mitchell's kind of Meandering, Wandering Amelia. It is 13 minutes after 10 o'clock. This is People Powered Radio, KAXE. I'm Malachi Coons. You are listening to our every weekday from 9 to 11 music spotlight called Headwaters. It's your source for great music, connecting what is coming out right now to what has come out before. And we've got new music from a BBO Sound Machine coming up next. It is county fair time. There are more. Had a series of them last week, more this week, like Beltrami County Fair runs through the 16th in Bemidji. Carlton County Fair also through the 16th in Barnum. And Central St. Louis County Fair runs through the 16th, but starts tomorrow. And that one is in Meadowlands. Crossing Arts Alliance in Brainerd presents Reflections of Reality by painter Roger Dullinger now through September 12th. There's a reception and artist talk Friday, August 14th, tomorrow from 5 until 7. And the North Country Trail Association is putting on a hike through Grand Rapids tomorrow. Meet at the Itasca County Family YMCA parking lot at 6 for a brief ice cream social before a 4-mile one-way hike to East Rapids Elementary. You can either catch a ride back to the Y or hike back from there. 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The BBO Sound Machine have a new album called Chopping Mountain coming out mid-September, just about a month from now, and they just put out their fourth single from the new project. And it's a little bit of a departure from their typical kind of electro, very up-tempo, very not chaotic, but usually pretty high energy and a lot going on in their songs, kind of fusing West African and electro music from the UK and a really unique style that they have curated over their last several albums. But this one, it's kind of like a Stax soul song a little bit. It's got some very sweet horns. It's a song about love. And we're going to pair this one with when I think of horn-filled love songs. Got to go with some Curtis Mayfield. So that is coming up next. Right now, first, it is a BBO Sound Machine.

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0: Nancy Griffith, Love at the Five and Dime here on KAXE, sending that one out on the fifth anniversary of Griffith's passing back in 2021. Definitely an artist up there with, you know, never been kept tabs on or tracked, but if you had to think of artists who have been played the most on KAXE over the decades, Nancy Griffith would absolutely be right up there. And that's her biggest tune, Love at the Five and Dime, to go along with a few different ways to sing about love. Curtis Mayfield, the horns, the message of that song too resonates, but man, Curtis Mayfield's horns are like, when I think about melody, that is what comes to my head first. So in Love from his No Place Like America Today album, and a BBO Sound Machine, starting off a couple of older tunes with a brand new one. They've got a new record coming out next month called Chopping Mountain. It is 10:30. 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I'm Malachi Coons. 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More event information at BemidjiPride.com.
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0: 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Checking in on more live music, Jordan Messerolles performing tomorrow, 5 p.m. in Nisswa at Big Axe Brewing. The Kenny Fiedler Band's at the Terrace in Aiken, 7 p.m. tomorrow. I did see they released that one has sort of been sold out. They will have a limited amount of tickets at the door for that event. So it's a take-your-chance kind of situation, but not a guaranteed spot at that one. Two Hearted at Forest Edge Winery Art Fair, as mentioned, Saturday and Sunday at the Art Fair. That is just south of LaPorte. And then the Blues Festival going on this weekend. Are you heading to any shows or seen some good ones lately? I'd love to hear from you. 218-326-1234. Now we're going to hear a Minnesota artist next that I know has played in Grand Rapids before. Some legendary shows at the skate park here in town. And I am talking about one of the members of the Blind Shake, who has a new record coming out and a new punk skate punk sort of lo-fi project called I Will Die in This Jean Jacket, which is a fantastic band name, if I do say so myself. I never was cool enough to wear a jean jacket, but I still like where they're going. They got a new song out called Too Bright, and it's all recorded directly to tape. This album is meant to be kind of both a love letter to mixtapes made for skating back in the day, and also as a pushback against AI in music. So all analog on this one. Again, this is new music from an artist who was in The Blind Shake, and they are from Marble, Minnesota. Check out this new tune called Too Bright here on KAXE.

That is Shannon Lay and those wonderful vocals, The Calling, the name of that one, and her new album, Past the Veil, here on KAXC. Our album of the week last week remains in heavy rotation for me. So many different, largely laid back, but still keeping it interesting with songs in that mood. And yeah, definitely she's been drawn on. I know she's talked about artists like Nick Drake, Vashti Bunyan, a variety of different 70s kind of British folk artist, and you can hear it especially in The Calling. Alejandro Escovedo, before that, we heard Can't Make Me Run from his Big Station album, teaming up with Tony Visconti for that one. And Too Bright started that set, I Will Die in This Jean Jacket. That is Minnesota music, and it's got Jim Blaha, formerly of The Blind Shake, now doing a little lo-fi indie punk music. It's 10:45. This is Headwaters. 15 more minutes of songs that I've got picked out for you today. Then the World Cafe comes your way from 11 to 1. John Henningsgaard hosting On the River from 1 to 4. And this evening, it is The Dead Set. Your host for that show from 7 to 10 is going to be Eric Mann tonight. Coming up Saturday night, 9 p.m., After Dark. Have you checked it out yet? Probably. It's been going for a little while, but such a cool feature to have different styles of music and deep dive into different genres. And we've got a new one that we haven't had before coming up this Saturday. DJ Ben Frankenstein is doing down tempo and break beats. Looking forward to that show. It's after Green Cheese Saturday nights, and it's for styles of music outside the normal KAXE mix, like punk, hip hop, electronic, different themed shows, lots of metal, and much more. Tune in for that one. Also, I want to let you know that every second Thursday of each month, the Grand Rapids MS Support Group meets at the meeting room in the IM Hotel. It's from 11 to 12:30, so starting shortly here, this event is open to all. 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And San Pagita and Aiken has their Better Together Wednesdays, a weekly community social event from 2 to 7 p.m. Includes games, art, music, and dancing. Find San Pagita on Facebook for more information. One more artist that is making the trip to Duluth this weekend, John Primer. We've got one of his new albums in right now, a project that he and his friends put together to pay tribute to a longtime blues venue in Chicago called Teresa's Lounge, and collected a lot of different folks. Kind of a place where over the years, lots of famous blues artists have played in Chicago, and John Primer's playing Saturday in Duluth. Here's one from the new record called Little by Little on KAXE.

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1: Brandon Flowers is the lead singer of The Killers and probably not someone you would immediately associate with country music, but it's always been a part of his musical DNA.
2: My brother gave me The Smiths and New Order and Pet Shop Boys, but then when I got in the car with my dad, it was Waylon Jennings and Willie Nelson.
1: You can hear the influence of those artists on Brandon Flowers' new solo album, Thrasher. Coming up, he gives you a preview of a bunch of tracks on that new album, and he talks about writing more songs about his own life, something he used to avoid.
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2: It's funny, the more personal I get, it really is a really creative endeavor to like honor these experiences.
1: Brandon Flowers on his new solo album today. I'm Raina Duras. This is World Cafe.

0: For KAXE News, I'm Report for America Corps member Stella Mayerhoff with the Up North Report. A firefighter who died while assigned to the Superior National Forest fires has been identified as Leslie R. Washington. Emma Crabb has more.
1: Washington was part of a contracted fire crew from Alaska. Officials told the Minnesota Star Tribune that he died, quote, following a medical emergency while responding to the Bear Trap fire. Fires across the Superior National Forest continue to burn under partial containment. In Lake County, progress on the 4,300-acre campfire has prompted changes in evacuation orders. The sheriff's office says all but one area would no longer be under any evacuation orders beginning Wednesday, August 12th. Emma Crabb, KAXE News.
0: A beach in Bena at the south end of Lake Winnipegoshish has tested positive for E. coli. The Leech Lake Division of Resource Management is recommending people avoid swimming in the area. Jake Sorensen is the Water Resource Program Manager. He says the division conducts routine water testing from Memorial Weekend to Labor Day. E. coli and fecal coliform bacteria often end up in the water from septic waste or animal feces. The bacteria have the potential to cause illness if ingested. Sorensen says ducks and geese go through a two-week period of molting between July and early September. They don't fly during that time, so they often gather on beaches. And with more birds comes more E. coli. He says sharing our lakes with critters means E. coli outbreaks usually happen a handful of times each year. Advisories usually remain within small areas such as a stretch of shoreline or small bay. Leech Lake posts signs in impacted areas. Lonnie Witkowski and incumbent Corey Smith earned the most votes in the primary election for Itasca County Commissioner in District 1. The pair will advance to the general election. Third-place finisher Chris Reed will not move on. Witkowski took the lead with 41% of the votes, but he's careful not to call it a win.
2: We're halfway through this, not really looking at it as a victory just yet.
0: He places an emphasis on promoting regional industry, saying he'll bring manufacturing to the area. He also says Smith has had 4 years to do the same.
2: He said he'd do it. He had 4 years to do it. Hasn't done nothing. There's nothing here.
0: Smith came in second with 35% of the vote.
3: I'm very blessed and grateful that people are continue to entrust in the job that myself along with my other colleagues have been doing with Itasca County.
0: Smith says taxes are an important issue for people and that he's been fighting for the county in St. Paul. The city of Bemidji is contemplating a one-year moratorium on data centers, months after inaccurate reports claiming a project was underway there. Larissa Donovan has more.
4: Large-scale data centers in other parts of the country have been criticized for their local impacts, like covering enormous swaths of real estate or high consumption of electricity and water. As big tech rolls out plans to build enormous data center complexes in Minnesota, like Google in Hermantown and Meta in Rosemount, at least a dozen local governments have pumped the brakes on new development. Bemidji Assistant Planning Director Melissa Farrenbrook says no developer has yet approached the city. But she says a pause on the development of any data centers or crypto mining facilities would allow them time to update the city's planning and zoning codes.
5: We do want to make sure that we are protecting the health and safety of our community.
4: While no formal action was taken in Monday's planning board meeting, members agreed to vote on a moratorium in September. All six Bemidji City Council members serve on the planning board, with Ward 5 Rep. Lynn Eaton serving as the chair. Eaton is retired, but has decades of experience as a civil engineer.
6: The consumption of resources is what concerns me. I understand that some are being built now that generate their own electricity using gas and use enormous amounts of gas and generate enormous amounts of, it's a huge carbon footprint.
4: Carlton County is slated to host a public hearing on its proposed data center moratorium on August 24th. Larissa Donovan, KAXE News.
0: That's it for the Up North Report. From the KAXE News Desk, I'm Stella Mayerhoff, telling the stories of northern Minnesota through local news.
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8: Hey, this is World Cafe. I'm Rena Duris. Even if you don't have all the Killers albums, you probably know some of their huge tracks. Songs like Mr. Brightside or Somebody Told Me or All These Things I've Done. They're these giant rock hits made for arena sing-alongs. So it may come as a bit of a surprise that the Killers frontman Brandon Flowers' new album, Thrasher, is full of songs that might be more at home in a Nashville honky-tonk. Nashville is where Brandon Flowers recorded the album, at the historic RCA Studio A. And this hour, he joins me to talk about his pivot towards a more country and Americana sound and why it feels so right for the more personal stories he wants to tell as he gets older. You'll also get an early preview of a bunch of the tracks from that album, which doesn't come out until August 21st. Plus, he performs one of the new songs live. Our conversation, recorded in front of a live audience, is coming up in just a minute. First, here's the studio version of Plans from Thrasher. And when I asked Brandon what you should listen for in this one, he said, the harmonica.

0: Brandon Flowers' Plans on World Cafe. It's a song from his new solo album, Thrasher. I'm Raina Duras. Brandon Flowers is here to take you through a bunch of songs from that new album today. That song, Beautiful Harmonica, could you tell us a little bit about it, why you wanted it to be the lead single to introduce this project?
1: Oh, it's tough because, you know, it's going to be the face of the record. And sometimes we've made records in the past where you're not sure if that's going to be a great representation for the whole thing. And I don't know, this pretty much encapsulates what we're doing for the rest of the record. I mean, it's a little bit more down tempo than the rest of the songs, but it feels, it feels like it's strong enough to carry it, I guess.
0: Now, obviously we hear a country western feel in here, and we're going to talk lots more about that, but I would love to kind of set the scene. Give us an idea of how you first got into that kind of music. Maybe your earliest experiences hearing it.
1: It's my father's music. If you ask my dad what type of music he listens to, it's just instant country western. And so it was always in the car, and in Vegas. I don't know if you remember the 80s in Vegas, but Vegas was very a western sort of town, downtown Las Vegas and the Golden Nugget and these hotels and things like that. And there was like a real western aesthetic. So growing up in the desert and those scenes and some of that music it was always around.
0: Well, the next song that we're going to hear is called Paradise. And
1: yes.
0: It sounds to me like it may be about growing up in Vegas a bit.
1: It is.
0: I've always thought that would be a very interesting place to grow up because I think for a lot of people, Vegas is a place you go for a long weekend. It feels surreal maybe to imagine right. Living there. What was it like living there as a teenager?
1: It was, it was just part and parcel for me and very, very, very normal upbringing for me. And I didn't realize that it was such a different thing until we left and we started going to Europe and people were really intrigued that we were from there. And so now, you know, that gave me a new insight that it was a weird place to be born. And, it was just normal for me. But it's funny because this next song we're going to play is called Paradise, and you don't realize it, but the Strip, if you go to the Strip, you're not in Las Vegas. It's actually an unincorporated town called Paradise.
0: What?
1: And so
0: I did not know
1: it's not
0: that.
1: Las Vegas. You're really on the Paradise Strip. And I played on that with the whole, you know, just another day in paradise and same different day and all that kind of stuff that we hear when we go to work. And I wrote about, and it's my cousin. It's my cousin and an aging valet, Parker. And, you know, when you ask me I get asked a lot what I would have done if I wouldn't have been a musician. And that is my answer. My goal was to work at the Bellagio or the Wynn and be a valet parker. That was my cousins and my uncles raised families doing these things, and I didn't really have an education, and that was it. That was the ticket. And so I think sometimes it helps me when I write these songs and I'm able to kind of inhabit these people.
0: Yeah. Yeah. I could see how that would be an appealing job as a young man, though. Get to drive a bunch of cool cars around.
1: It was fun, and I worked. I did jobs, the odd jobs, and as a bus boy, and at a golf courses. And I talk about that a lot. It really was. There was the hustle and bustle about it, and your pocket would grow, you know, with tips throughout the day. And I really thrived in that environment.
0: Well, let's take a listen to this song. It's new from Brandon Flowers, Paradise on World Cafe.

0: That's Paradise from Brandon Flowers' new album Thrasher on World Cafe. I'm Raina Duras. Brandon Flowers is here with me listening through some of the tracks from that album. I noticed on the bio that came with Thrasher, there are two lines that really jumped out to me. One is the first line, Brandon Flowers never wanted to admit he liked country music. And then later, a quote from you, I've been keeping the secret of my upbringing. So why do you think you were trying to hide that part of you away?
1: It's funny. We talk about, there's this tribalism that exists when you fall in love with music, and I don't know. I don't see it as much today in my kids, but when I was growing up, when it was your identity, like it was, you know, it was who you hung out with, what you looked like, what you wore, and I fell in love with new wave and Britpop music when I was 13 years old, at the height of grunge. I went the other way because it was a little too heavy for me, I guess, And so that was my identity. And then when we started the Killers, it became even more ingrained, and we're also, you know, ambassadors for Las Vegas, and all of that was sort of tied together. But the secret, I guess, that I've talked about that I was keeping was, yeah, I grew up, you know, my formative years were in a rural town in Utah, a really small town, and again I had that weird push and pull where my brother gave me the Smiths and New Order and Pet Shop Boys, but then when I got in the car with my dad, it was Waylon Jennings and Willie Nelson, and I liked them both, you know, but I felt like I had to choose one, and as I've gotten older, I just gravitate a little bit more towards my father's music.
0: Why do you think that is something that you decided, or that you felt drawn to more as you got older?
1: Yeah, I think this. I've focused more on storytelling. I've always told stories, but they sit in that skin so well of country music and of Americana music and folk music, and it's the stories that I have to tell that maybe that I had been keeping. I have found that they just really slid right into that genre, those genres.
0: There are whispers, I think, of that country influence on other albums. I mean, your first solo album, Flamingo, it leans Southwestern, but also in some killer songs like A Dustland Fairy Tale from 2008's Day and Age, or even a song like When You Were Young. Like, there's some lyrical imagery that you use. There's some country DNA
1: for sure.
0: In there. How aware of that influence were you when you were writing songs like that?
1: I'm aware of it. It was fun. It was a little bit of a... even within the band, there were whispers, you know, what is Brandon on about here, maybe for every now and then. But, you know, it was just, if I really wanted to be true to myself, which is what, you know, which is what we want from the people that we're listening to, I guess, you know, I had to go into those territories.
0: Brandon Flowers is my guest today. In a moment, he'll talk about his experience recording his new solo album, Thrasher, in Nashville. That's next on World Cafe.

0: Welcome back to World Cafe. I'm Raina Duris, and today I'm talking to Brandon Flowers. He's the frontman of The Killers, but also has a new solo album called Thrasher, comes out next week.
1: You made Thrasher, appropriately, for a country-western album in Nashville with a really talented group of musicians. There's a few folks that singing backing vocals. Could you tell us a bit about gathering this group of session musicians?
2: I wish I had anything to do with it, but it was the producers that had assembled this band. And they kept saying, we got to go to Nashville to record. And I'm embarrassed to admit it, I didn't understand what they were going on about. Like, there's studios in Nashville, there's studios in L.A., there's studios in Las Vegas. And but there is a whole other ecosystem going on there. And so I showed up, and they had this band assembled. And I had my songs, and I felt really confident, and I was excited to start. And I was just blown away by the musicianship and I was just really, the experience that these guys had and the musicality, just to

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1: It's called Pressure Machine. And it was, I wrote a song on it called In Another Life. And there's a line where the, you know, the character in the story is asking his wife, am I the man of your desire or just a guy from your hometown? And I'm guilty of looking at reactions to songs on YouTube or whatever, and it got this really a big response, that line, and people were talking about how they're rethinking, you know, their marriages. And at one point, a guy said it, he eventually got divorced after like this line.
2: Oh, whoa.
1: And I was like, I did not intend for this. And I wanted to write a song to fix it. And so we wrote, Does It Ever Cross Your Mind? Because just as much as, you know, it's so amazing that you were born in this crazy universe next to someone that you can go through life with, I think that that's really beautiful too. And so that's where Does It Ever Cross Your Mind came from.
2: You have no idea how many marriages you're potentially saving.
1: So let's get back together, people.
2: This is Brandon Flowers, Does It Ever Cross Your Mind on World Cafe.

0: You're listening to World Cafe. I'm Raina Duras. Brandon Flowers is here, a man with a lot of jelly beans in his basket. He has a new solo album called Thrasher. He's giving you a listen to a bunch of the new tracks from it today. That one was Does It Ever Cross Your Mind? So we were talking about, before we heard that song, how it's connected to a song from Pressure Machine. That album saw you reflecting on your childhood in Utah. What other ways is that album linked to this one in your mind?
1: Yeah, this is... I saw it as a continuation of the writing, and a couple of the songs really feel like they, you know, are just could just seamlessly be on that other record. But yeah, that was it. It was just I just found a new vein when I started exploring this that you know those years that I lived in. It's a town called Nephi, Utah, and I couldn't believe how much I had to say and how many people I remembered and how many stories I had. And so it's, I'm riding it.
0: You've said that for a long time, and I'm quoting you here. I used to think my experiences weren't interesting enough to write songs about. Why?
1: I think when you're, at least for me, speaking for myself, when I was first starting to write, I just thought it must need to make things up and make things different, you know? But like to be creative, that's what it must be, to make, you know, pull things out of thin air. And my parents or my family or my people, this isn't that interesting to anyone else. I wouldn't have thought that. But it's funny, the more personal I get, it really is a really creative endeavor to like honor these experiences and try to, reflect what I've seen and into song.
0: My guest today on World Cafe is Brandon Flowers. The next song that we're going to hear from Thrasher is called Tiger's Blood. Could you tell us where this song takes place?
1: So this is really specifically in Nephi, Utah.
0: Yeah.
1: It is right in the middle of Utah. So 10 miles south of this town is a town called Levan, and it's backwards, that's Naval. And that was why they named Levan. It was like it's right in the middle. And there when I was growing up there was no stoplight. And it was just, a little town. But I have so many great memories. And this sort of, you can feel the anxiety of the kid moving from Las Vegas to this town. And then it sort of goes into the, we had, sadly, a pretty bad opioid epidemic when it hit Utah too, just like everywhere else. And it sort of goes into that territory.
0: You did say, you have a lot of very specific memories, and there are so many little details in this song. There's the Ford Ranger, the cheerleader working the till, the leaking cooler, the Swisher Sweets. And I

0: think that's
1: you ever
0: very
1: had a Swisher Sweet.
0: I've never had a Swisher Sweet.
1: So I used
0: any
1: to
0: good?
1: Go. Finally, yeah, it was funny. Well, they have cherry tip Swisher Sweet cigars, you know. And when I was a kid, my parents had no idea this was happening. But they would drop me off at the golf course when I was growing up, and the men were giving me Swisher Sweets. Like, and Red Man, like tobacco. And when I think about, you know, I have a kid, I have a 14-year-old right now. And it's like, if some guy was giving him Swisher Sweets, like, what? I would lose my mind, I think.
0: I do think that's a very country music sort of songwriting thing to have the little specific details like that littered. It really puts you in a place.
1: Yeah.
0: How does a song like that begin for you? How do you collect those memories or that imagery? Are you making a list? Or
1: yeah, it was when we made Pressure Machine, I actually had a photographer just go take a ton of pictures, and I just hung them up in this bathroom, and I had a keyboard in the bathroom for the acoustics, and so it just brought back. It's amazing what that can do, and that conjure up those feelings and those memories.
0: Well, let's listen. Here is Tiger's Blood from Brandon Flowers on World Cafe.

0: Brandon Flowers, Tiger's Blood on World Cafe. I'm Raina Duris, joined by Brandon Flowers today, listening to a handful of tracks from his new solo album, Thrasher. Now, the last song from Thrasher that we're going to hear today, you guys are going to perform live for us, and you'll be joined by one of the co-producers of that album, a guy who gets mentioned a lot by artists on this show. He's a real favorite, Jonathan Rado. You've worked with Jonathan before on Killer's albums.
1: Yeah.
0: With the knowledge that he's standing right there, but what is it about his style that meshes so well with yours?
1: I can't talk about him without Sean. They're together.
0: So
1: Sean is sort of a, I don't know if you know what he looks like. We'd have to have a picture up of him, but it sort of encapsulates what his vibe. And he's got, you know, dreadlocks and he wears wild colors and he's really into experimenting. And then Rado is, I consider Rado a purist. I don't know if he likes that or not, that I call him that. And so this is perfect sort of yin and yang in the studio. And so it's, he helps keep us on the ground. And he's just an amazing, like, savant of a musician.
0: The song that you are going to perform is called Miss America, and it takes the form of a letter, mm-hmm. and it is beautiful, but there's a lot of pain in it too. Could you talk about the narrator in this song and the perspective that you're singing from here?
1: Yeah. It goes back to that. So I think in 1990, my family moved from Las Vegas to this little town called Payson, Utah. It's near Nephi. And Payson, they just needed to get out of Las Vegas. They'd been there. My parents had been there for 40 years. Payson has two claims to fame. The first one is that Footloose was filmed in town. And the second one is Jewel was born there. If I play my cards right, I hope to be crowned Payson's third claim to fame one day. But no, it was just far enough away from Las Vegas for my sister to escape an abusive marriage that she was in. She was only 22 and she had three little girls. And so this is from her perspective, writing a letter, you know, this is before texting and everything existed, writing a letter to the man that she left. And they got married when I was just a little boy. And so I had heard things that he'd do to her, and I was always scared of him. And, you know, one of my earliest memories is him and my dad fist fighting in the kitchen. And so it was like one of those horrible things that a lot of women never, you know, have the means to escape, I wish that we could build more Payson, Utahs for them to escape to. The title comes from, we call it Miss America, because her and my other sister, back in the 80s, they used to compete in beauty pageants in the shopping malls all across the Las Vegas Valley. And that was just where it started.
0: Has she heard this song yet?
1: She has heard this song, yeah. I mean,
0: What was her reaction?
1: It's emotional. You know, it's emotional. Again, she's so much older than me. There's a big age gap, and her and my older sister are 17 years older and 15 years older. So it's almost kind of like they're my aunts. And they were out of the house when I was aware of the world. And so it's, again, it's like I spoke about earlier. It helps me. I love her more when I write this, and I understand, and I have more compassion.
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0: Performing live for World Cafe, Brandon Flowers, joined by Jonathan Rado on guitar. That was Miss America, a song from Brandon's new album, Thrasher. That album is it's a new solo album. He's been my guest here talking about it today. That performance was just gorgeous, by the way. I would like to say that. And also, thank you for teaching me so many fun facts about American towns. I wasn't expecting that today, so I really appreciated it. Thanks for taking us through some of the new album. It's been really fun.
1: Thank you. Thanks for having me.
0: I'm Raina Durris, back in a moment with more World Cafe.

Before that quick break here on World Cafe, you heard my session with Brandon Flowers about his new solo album that comes out next week. And the thing that stood out to me about him was that he was just so nice. For a guy who's been famous for decades, just a huge star, incredibly polite person. Next week, you'll be able to see the video of that session. It'll be out on August 21st, the day before the record drops. So make sure you subscribe to our YouTube account so you don't miss it. It's youtube.com/worldcafe. Here's Monrovia, Heavy Foot. Do you feel-

0: situation. That is Johnny Blue Skies. And that's it for this hour of World Cafe. Thank you again to Brandon Flowers for being my guest on the show today. And thank you to World Cafe producer Miguel Perez for his work on that session. Thanks also to our affiliates all across the country who bring this show to you and the team here who make it. We produce it at WXPN at the University of Pennsylvania in Philadelphia. I'm Raina Duras. 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
0: Last hour, maybe you caught my conversation with Brandon Flowers about his new solo album, Thrasher, comes out next week. Brandon Flowers, frontman of The Killers, who released their debut album, Hot Fuss, in 2004. It included this song. Taking you back to 2004 this hour, you'll hear that and lots of other tracks that came out that year, like this one. This one. Wake me up when September ends. And this one. All those 2004 tunes and lots more on the way. I'm Raina Duras and this is World Cafe. Now, no offense, of course, to The Killers, but if you were going to come into my room in 2004, the album that you might hear me playing on my giant old CD player was one from a band out of LA called Rilo Kiley, another band whose front person has gone on to have a successful solo career, Jenny Lewis. But oh boy, did I ever listen to this song nonstop back then. It is Rilo Kiley with Portions for Foxes from the 2004 album More Adventurous.

Happy to be hanging out with you today on World Cafe. I'm Rena Duras. We're going back to 2004 this hour because I was talking to Brandon Flowers last hour. I had an interview with him. He's the frontman of The Killers, and they released their debut album, Hot Fuss, in 2004. So that's where we're going to stay all hour long. Feels like we should kick it off with a song from Hot Fuss, though, and it's the biggest one. Mr. Brightside, The Killers on World Cafe.

Portland, Oregon from Loretta Lynn, and a song from Elliott Smith's last album, From a Basement on the Hill, released almost exactly a year after he died. That was Twilight. More music from the year 2004 coming up. The song that won the Grammy for Best Traditional R&B Vocal Performance is right after this on World Cafe.

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band. Ah! Get back! Move, get back! Don't you touch my stereo! These are my records!

Bunch of songs that came out 22 years ago there, finishing off with Snow Patrol with Run. Your time travel field trip lasts a little longer. One more song from 2004 next on World Cafe.

0: Hey, I'm Raina. This is World Cafe. And I just wanted to let you know I've added you to my top eight on MySpace. Oh, and also, have you seen Shrek 2? It just came out in theaters. So funny. And I noticed nice Livestrong bracelet you've got on there. Oh.
1: Hello, Moto.
0: Sorry, that's my new Motorola Razr. They just put this thing out. Brand new phone. So cool. Yeah, that's right. The year is 2004. And check out this track from Wilco's A Ghost Is Born. It's Spiders, Kid Smoke.

0: Spiders, Kid Smoke. That's Wilco wrapping up an hour of songs from 2004. Same year, The Killers released their debut album, Hot Fuss. Going back to that year today, because frontman Brandon Flowers was my guest on the show. If you missed that interview, you can find it on our podcast. Search World Cafe wherever you find your podcasts. 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And thank you to the whole team who produce it. We do it at WXPN at the University of Pennsylvania in Philadelphia. I'm Raina Duras. 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
2: 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And you'll get a lot of support as you learn the ropes, and that doesn't really take too long. Well, good afternoon. I'm John Henningscott. I'm your volunteer DJ today, your volunteer host here as we go on the river, our mix of folk rock, blues, jazz, and world music. We do this weekdays at 1 and then again at 7. And also a couple times on the weekends. Good to have you along today. Well, we're going to take just a brief look at the weather here. There's a slight chance of rain around the region today. It doesn't really look like rain in Bemidji just now. Highs somewhere around 80 degrees. Tonight, lows are going to be dipping down into the 50s. Tomorrow, more sun with highs somewhere around that 80-degree mark again. Winds out of the east from 5 to 10 tomorrow, which is going to bring in a chance of showers on Saturday. They say a good chance for showers and thunderstorms. And yeah, but really not expecting to get much rain, and it's supposed to fall in a pretty narrow window for the most part. Could get in the Bemidji area, we could get a little shower maybe in the early morning hours, and then again somewhere towards the 6 p.m. hour. So just beware of that for Saturday. I guess we just did a little camping at Scenic State Park and had an idea of when the showers were supposed to roll in, and then they rolled in at an entirely different time, you know. But the forecast had changed at the last minute, I guess. All right. Well, as I noted, a mix of folk rock, blues, jazz, and world music, and Sweet Meg checks a couple of those boxes. Meg's from New York City. And started gigging at 22, went to Paris to study jazz vocals, and recorded this album in 2021 after returning to New York City and kind of working as a jazz musician in various capacities. She recorded this album with some folks she met along the way. The album is entitled Massive Negroni. And it was just released here a couple months ago. This track is Slip in Mules.

first full-length LP. That was Duluth band Pete Boggs with the title track, Settin' In. We heard from Luther Dickinson, featuring the vocals of Datrian Johnson there with King Bee, and started things off with Slippin' Mules from Sweet Meg. You're tuned to 91.7 KAXE and 90.5 KBXE. 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I'm John Henningsgaard. We are on the river, our mix of folk rock, blues, jazz, and world music. Thank you for joining us this afternoon. 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It is county fair time. And happening this week, the Beltrami County Fair is on now through Sunday, August 16th. That's in Bemidji. And in Barnum, it's the Carleton County Fair. Kicking off today, running through Sunday. And the Central St. Louis County Fair begins tomorrow in Meadowlands. Sad Daddy, the Arkansan four-piece, got their start in 2010, and just have a new album out. It's called Ozark Shine. This track features the stand-up bass player Melissa Carper. Did we turn off the stove?

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from 2016, Karen Savoca, with I Shook the Tree. We heard a couple new releases before that. It was Sad Daddy at the top with Did We Turn the Stove Off, and the West Texas Exiles with Division. You are listening to KAXE, KBXE, People Powered Radio in northern Minnesota. I'm John Henningsgaard. Pleasure to be your host this afternoon. Programming on KAXE is supported in part by Ampers, Minnesota's community radio stations, and also Proof Alliance, handing out extra large reusable tote bags at 10 a.m., noon, and 2 p.m. each day at the State Fair at the Ampers booth in the Education Building. The University of Minnesota Extension will be presenting several free workshops on woodland stewardship for family forest landowners in Itasca County. They begin on August 21st. You can find full details at z.umn.edu. Brainerd checking in at 80 degrees under partly cloudy skies at this hour. It's partly cloudy. Just about, well, at Park Rapids says sun. Sunny skies, 78. Partly cloudy in Bemidji here. 75 degrees, and Grand Rapids checking in at 78, and sun in Ely, 76 degrees. We're heading for highs today somewhere around 80 degrees.

off of their 2026 LP. That was Remember Sports, featuring the vocals and songwriting of Carmen Perry. Ghost. And we heard from Bruce Springsteen, 1982, Reason to Believe, recorded there in his bedroom, his New Jersey bedroom, with a four-track cassette recorder. Reason to Believe. And at the top, from 2018, The Rebels of Tijuana, out of Geneva, Switzerland, Erotique. You are tuned to KAXE, KBXE, Northern Community Radio. I'm John Henningsgaard. Thank you for joining us this afternoon. 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The 18th Annual Lakes Area Music Festival is being held now through August 23rd. The festival brings top classical musicians from around the world for performances throughout North Central Minnesota, including the opera Carmen, flamenco, outdoor concerts, and some yoga. 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

Parlor Greens, bringing us into the 2 o'clock hour here on Northern Community Radio. We also heard from Suzanne Vega in this set, We of Me. Bob Coratore and Friends brought us Troubles on Your Mind, featuring the vocals of Carla Denise. And at the top, it was Slow Down from Clarence Gatemouth Brown. This is 91.7 KAXE Grand Rapids, 90.5 KBXE Bagley Bemidji, 89.9 Brainerd, and on your smart speaker. 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

Yes, indeed. Sunny skies today around the region. High somewhere around 80 degrees. It's going to dip down into the 30s tonight. And then mostly sunny skies again tomorrow. Again, approaching that 80 degree mark. But the east winds tomorrow are going to bring in a chance of rain on Saturday. Good chance, they say, for showers and thunderstorms. None of them seem to be bringing too much moisture. I suppose if you get a thunderstorm, you know, if that develops over you, you could get a little bit more. And that's probably good for most of us, bar the... there's no talk of big winds and storms, I don't believe, so... All right, well, it's time for our album of the week. And this week's album is entitled Afro Disco Makossa from Adrian Young. Young is a L.A. musician and producer. He co-produces the Jazz Is Dead series. And it's got this new Disco Makossa release here. So we're going to hear a track from that. This one is entitled Number One.

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I got my own life to live. I'm the one who's got to die when it's time for me to die. So let me live my life the way I want to.

0: If Six Was Nine from the Jimi Hendrix Experience. I'm thinking that was some psychedelic rock and roll. What do you think? We heard from Aretha Franklin, Baby I Love You, and at the top from our album of the week was Adrian Young and Number One. Afro Disco Makossa. It's an EP. Makossa is a Cameroonian word for dance. All right, that sounds like a fairly experimental thing. Young is, in my understanding, is largely a producer. Afro Disco Makossa, our album of the week. Let us know what you think. You could text us 218-326-1234. We would be mighty curious to hear what you say there. Always curious. 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Bemidji Community Theater presents The Cover of Life this weekend, the 14th through the 16th. 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Our son was quite taken by his Golden Messenger's recent release. The album is entitled I'm People. He was kind enough to gift that to me for Father's Day. And we're going to hear the title track right here. I'm People, his Golden Messenger.
1: I've been knocking on your gate. 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
0: And finished up with Big Thief, which Edie Larson, our granddaughter, shared at the family camping trip this past weekend. She shared that Big Thief, she's a big fan of Big Thief. And so I pulled something from the shelf there, and that was their track, Los Angeles, off of their 2025 release, Double Infinity. And in between, we heard from Casey Musgraves, Back on the Wagon. 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We are On the River, our mix of folk rock, blues, jazz, and world music. 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Now through September 12th, there's a reception and artist talk tomorrow. That's Friday, August 14th, from 5 to 7. Christy Miller has shared the song Mercury Blues around the Bemidji area for a while. And I didn't know exactly where that song came from, but I found it on the recently released Classic Blues from Smithsonian Folkways. So the song was recorded

in 1948, written by the recording artist, written in part by the recording artist Casey Douglas, and with help from Robert Geddens, a songwriter. Douglas was born in Mississippi and landed in the San Francisco Bay Area in the mid-40s, where he began his music career. Mercury Blues.

Going home, going now, going home, going nowhere, going broke, going nowhere, going rogue, going now, going out.

Oh, what has happened to Miss Myra and the Moonshiners? It was off of their 2018 LP, Sunday Sinning. EP, rather. The Sheik of Araby. We heard a single there, a new release from Elin Jewell with Soul Kitchen. That is one of my favorite songs in 2026. And one of my favorite albums, I do believe, is Dominique Fils Aimé. The more I listen to her recent LP, Going Home. Excuse me, that was the name of the single. The album is My World is the Sun. Fils Aimé is of French Haitian heritage. So we heard the title track off of... No, that was a single, so excuse me. Single, Going Home. And we started things off with Mercury Blues from K.C. Douglas. You are tuned to KAXE, KBXE, People Powered Radio in Northern Minnesota. I'm John Henningsgaard. Thank you for joining us this afternoon. 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Ski Driver also arranges workshops for those interested in getting started with traditional style ski-joring. Interesting. 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That's in Grand Rapids. You're going to meet at Itasca County Family YMCA parking lot at 6 p.m. for a brief ice cream social before a four-mile one-way hike to East Rapids Elementary. You can either catch a ride back to the Y or hike back from there if you like. And Mines and Pines Revisited happening tomorrow and Saturday at Bennett Park in Hibbing. 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A fool for you.

Eddie Lockjaw Davis with the Tommy Flanagan Trio bringing us into the 3 o'clock hour with Lover. We heard from Marsha Ball and Eugene, John Primer off of his new release, John Primer and Friends, tribute to Teresa's Lounge. It was Seven Nights for 7 Years, talking about that very lounge. And at the top, Valerie Wellington, A Fool for You. This is 91.7 KAXE Grand Rapids, 90.5 KBXE Bagley Bemidji, 89.9 Brainerd, and on your smart speaker. 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

Bagley reporting 84 degrees at this hour under partly cloudy skies. It's 79 in Fair and Big Fork, 82 in Hibbing on fair conditions there. Aiken also fair and 80 degrees, mostly cloudy in Park Rapids, 78 degrees. We're reaching those highs right around 80 degrees today, lows in the 50s tonight. And highs back around 80 tomorrow with winds out of the east, and that's going to bring in a chance for showers and thunderstorms on Saturday.

0: that's one place that I never known. That's one place that I never known.
1: That's Patty Griffin's tune, All the Way Home. Her album came out last year, and I kind of got trapped with the tune Back at the Start. I like that so much. I really never gave the rest of the album much of a listen, but been doing that a little bit in the last couple months and finding some interesting things. All the Way Home. Then we heard from Chicago Farmer, a project of a fellow named Cody Dykoff, who I'd always assumed was 24 and just getting things going, and but he's talking about growing old. The album is entitled Homemade, and that was Great River Road. And Cream at the Top with White Room. 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The Crow Wing County Master Gardeners have a plant sale this Saturday. It's August 15th from 9 to noon at Northland Arboretum in Brainerd. Shop a variety of locally grown perennials, shrubs, and ground cover. Well, much to think about in those last couple of tunes there. I was really quite taken by the Chicagoite Cody Dykoff's tune, The Great River Road. The young people grow up so fast, and the old people move so slow. I used that line in response to a wisecrack from our daughter-in-law this weekend on the family camping trip. Yeah. Well, where are we headed here? Kelly Smith, Brainerd musician, did some recording in the last year or so at Rhino Studios in Minneapolis, and she just laid down some tracks, 5 tracks. So we're going to hear one of those. And this was recorded live in studio. It's called Little Match Girl.

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0: From Toronto, Canada, I do believe. We heard from the Pogues there with the broad, majestic Shannon, a live version in which I could scarcely understand a word. And Little Match Girl, live at the top from Brainerd's own Kelly Smith, recorded at the Rhino Sessions, Rhino Studios in Minneapolis, or St. Paul, I'm not sure, or the Twin Cities area, I'm not really sure. Yes, indeed. 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I'm John Henningsgaard. My pleasure to be your host this afternoon here for another 30 minutes. Top of the hour. It's All Things Considered from National Public Radio. We hear from the CBC, the Canadian Broadcasting Corporation, at 6 o'clock with their version of the day's news. It's called As It Happens. 7 o'clock, Eric Mann is in the studio to continue the On the River, the live On the River programming. And Eric will also share the dead set with us as we adjust to the post-Steve Ross era. And Headwaters there's an encore version of Headwaters with Malachi Coons this evening at 10. 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And the City of Bowabic hosts Music in the Park on Thursdays at Carl Schuster Park now through the end of August. That means tonight, 6:30 p.m.

rain or shine, Carl Schuster Park in Bowabic. All right. This one from Samantha Fish.

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1: Oh, that's a great track. Off of The Suffers 2018 release, Everything Here, that we heard Won't Be Here Tomorrow. And Cedric Burnside gave us Poe Black Maddie there, a traditional tune off of his Hill Country Love LP. And at the top, Don't Say It, from Samantha Fish. You're listening to KAXE and KBXE, People Powered Radio in northern Minnesota. I'm John Henningsgaard, on the river with you for another 12 minutes. A mix of folk rock, blues, jazz, and world music. Thank you for joining us this afternoon. The Arrowhead Library System is offering acrylic painting kits. Now through August 31st at its libraries, kits are designed for ages 13 and up and include a link to video instruction. How nice. Sampaguita in Aiken hosts Better Together Wednesdays, a weekly community social event from 2 to 7 p.m. Includes games, art, music, and a dance party. Find Sampaguita on Facebook for more information. Well, Jerry Garcia passed away in 1995 at the age of 53. And 20 years later, in Columbia, Maryland, they held the Dear Jerry celebration, celebrating the music of Jerry Garcia. They put out an album there, some fine music. So we're going to hear one of my favorites and one of the most celebrated tracks from Widespread Panic. This is Morning Dew.

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0: Good morning. The Trump administration is betting that economic pressure will cause Iran's leaders to give in where bombs have failed. We hear from Iranians already suffering under high inflation. It's Morning Edition from NPR News. Russia began its war with Ukraine more than a decade ago by invading Crimea. Now Russia can't stop Ukraine's drone attacks there. I'm Michelle Martin.
1: And I'm Leila Fadel. Some civilians appear to be leaving and returning to Russia. Also, Trump's hand-picked Kennedy Center board is trying again to put his name on the building and close it down for 2 years. And swing voters in Nevada say they won't immediately dismiss political candidates who call themselves socialists. It's Friday, August 14th. On this day in 1935, FDR signed the Social Security Act. The news is next. Live from NPR News in Washington, I'm Windsor Johnston. Lawmakers are calling on the Pentagon to investigate claims of poor conditions aboard the USS Abraham Lincoln. Sailors and their families have reported supply shortages, contaminated water, and low morale. Steve Walsh of member station WHRO reports the carrier has spent more than 8 months at sea without a port call.
2: After leaving San Diego in November, USS Lincoln had one brief port visit. Since then, it has been positioned in the Middle East supporting the war effort in Iran. That is a grueling pace for a carrier with more than 5,000 sailors on board. Lawmakers are now demanding answers about the conditions on the Lincoln. MS Now and others have been reporting that sailors have attempted to jump from the carrier, which NPR has not been able to independently confirm. Senator Richard Blumenthal and other Democrats are demanding that the Pentagon investigate shortages of food, toilets not working, and lack of mental health care on board the ship.
1: Steve Walsh of member station WHRO reporting. Defense Secretary Pete Hegseth is calling the claims completely misrepresented. Ukrainian drones have knocked out power in Crimea's largest city. NPR's Greg Myrie reports Russia seized the territory 12 years ago.
3: Crimea is usually packed with families enjoying beach vacations in summer. But Ukraine's drone strikes, like the latest one in Sevastopol, are causing frequent blackouts, cuts in cell phone service, and days with no running water. Crimea was the first place Russia seized when it initially invaded Ukraine in 2014. But Ukraine is now challenging Russia's hold on the Black Sea Peninsula with almost daily airstrikes from afar. Many of Crimea's basic supplies are imported from Russia by ship. Ukraine is also attacking these Russian vessels, saying it has hit more than 200 in the past month. Greg Myrie, NPR News, Kyiv.
1: Attorneys for the man charged in the shooting death of a healthcare executive will appear in federal court in Manhattan today. NPR's Brian Mann reports Luigi Maggioni could enter a guilty plea.
4: Federal prosecutors and Maggioni's defense team requested today's session before Judge Margaret Garnett. The unexpected federal hearing comes less than a month before Maggioni is set to face a state murder trial. Gary Galperin, a former county prosecutor in New York City, says the timing of today's hearing suggests a plea deal is in the works.
5: It would be well-founded speculations that they may be trying to enter a guilty plea.
4: Maggioni's case has drawn huge media and public attention. Manhattan prosecutor Joel Seidman sent a letter to a state judge last month warning that a federal plea deal could disrupt the state's trial. That's because New York has strict double jeopardy laws preventing defendants like Maggioni from being tried twice on similar charges. Brian Mann, NPR News, New York.
1: This is NPR News. The U.S. Park Police are investigating vandalism at the World War II Memorial in Washington, D.C. Soap was poured into its fountain, filling it with bubbles. Red and green graffiti was also spray-painted across parts of it. The Interior Department called the damage an utter disgrace. Authorities have not announced any arrests. Wildfires in Nevada have forced about 13,000 people to evacuate. Together, the Bug and Stallion fires have burned more than 122,000 acres. Caleb Radel from member station KUNR reports.
6: The fires are burning north of Reno, near the California state line. Kelsey Kuzmic wasn't home when the fire reached her property. She returned Wednesday and described the scene at a community meeting.
7: Honestly, kind of apocalyptic, just scary, really. It was, apocalyptic. It was just, everything is charred.
6: Firefighters are still working to contain the blazes, but the weather can make that harder in the coming days. Thunderstorms are expected through Friday. They may bring some helpful rain and higher humidity. They can also bring lightning and strong winds. Then hotter and drier conditions are expected this weekend. That could mean more active fire behavior. For NPR News, I'm Caleb Radel in Reno.
1: Extreme heat is fueling wildfires and forcing evacuations across parts of Europe. Britain recorded its hottest day of the year, with temperatures reaching 100 degrees in London on Thursday. More than 500 people have been evacuated because of a wildfire in southwestern France. This is NPR News in Washington.
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10: 1962. Tippi Hedren threw up her arms to fend off the birds. The birds that kept coming, wings flapping, claws tearing her cheek, a beak nearly gouging her eye. How had she ended up here? Mere months ago, the 32-year-old from Minnesota had been a single mom making ends meet with modeling jobs. Then came the phone call.
11: Good evening.
10: Alfred Hitchcock had seen her in one of her commercials and liked what he saw. A cool, icy blonde. The next thing Hedren knew, she was cast in the leading role in Hitchcock's new picture, The Birds. It didn't get any bigger than this. And weeks into shooting, the director let the actress know he expected a little something in return for her big break. And years later, in her 2016 memoir, Tippi, she wondered if her rejection of Hitch's offer led the director to replace the mechanical with live birds for the movie's famous attack scene. For 5 days, stuntmen in gloves and protective gear flung frantic birds at a cringing Hedren until Hitch decided he had his shot.
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12: It's Morning Edition from NPR News. I'm Michelle Martin.
13: And I'm Leila Fadel. President Trump's military campaign against Iran has not gone the way he promised it would.
12: Iran's government survived weeks of all-out war, and it's still refusing to give up control of the Strait of Hormuz. The administration now says it's getting ready to wage economic warfare. Iran's economy was in dire straits even before the war started, with ordinary Iranians bearing the brunt of that pain. Now they are bracing for that pain to deepen.
13: NPR's Adil El-Shalji has been speaking to Iranians in the city of Van, Turkey. It's a place many Iranians visit because of how close it is to the border with Iran. Hadil, good morning.
14: Good morning.
13: So you've been talking to Iranians, spending time in Van. What are you hearing?
14: So the main thread of what I heard is that things are super expensive. While you can find goods in stores to shop and you can still fill up your tank with gas, many people aren't doing either. A 30-year-old woman who works in a beauty salon and who had been back in Iran just a week ago told me that the price of eggs was going up day by day. I was told a tray of 30 eggs is now about $5, double what it was a month ago. Cooking oil is about $3 for a 30-ounce bottle. That jumped about 30% in a month. Yesterday, a train from Tehran brought dozens of new visitors, and I met a woman at the station who's a personal trainer. She says she just can't afford many things now.
15: Like travel, like buying clothes. Like, for example, I eat a lot of protein a day. Now I have to limit that.
14: She says life is still oppressive. Iranian authorities forced her to take down her personal training Instagram page after questioning her because they deemed it provocative. And both women told me that the atmosphere was tense in their cities. People were stressed. They were on edge because of the uncertainty. Here's the beauty salon worker. People are constantly checking the news, she says. What has been targeted? What is happening to the price of the dollar?
13: What's it like being in Van for some of these Iranians?
14: So Van is dusty and crowded. People bump into each other on the sidewalks. You hear a lot of Persian on the streets. A lot of the store signs are in Persian also. Many Iranians come here for a respite from the war. They can shop, party. They can go to Lake Van. I met a 53-year-old commercial manager who came here to meet a friend. He described Van this way.
16: A pill, you know, you just have a pill and it's no more pain for just 2-3-4 days.
14: No more pain, he says. But the beauty salon worker I spoke to says the situation in Iran was becoming so desperate for people that she knew some women here who had been forced into prostitution.
13: How do Iranians feel about their government surviving?
14: There were some who struck a defiant tone. Here's a woman I met resting while taking a shopping trip. She says people are willing to put up with the war or even a famine if that's what it takes to bring the regime down. But she did say that as the U.S. puts more pressure on the Iranian government, it meant more pressure on the Iranian people. The personal trainer I talked to said there was a glimmer of hope, but now young people who see no future in Iran. Things have gotten worse and worse, she says, and now we have to emigrate. In fact, she said she was in Van to take a personal training test to hope to immigrate to Australia. So, you know, Iranians are paying the price literally for the broken promises of this war at the grocery store, surviving bombings, and now a more paranoid and repressive regime.
13: And NPR's Adil El-Shalchi in Van, Turkey, on the border with Iran. Thank you.
14: You're welcome.
12: For more on why so many Iranians want to leave the country, we've called Abbas Milani. He is the director of Iranian studies at Stanford University. Mr. Milani, thank you so much for speaking with us.
11: My pleasure.
12: You left Iran in the 80s, but you still have many friends there. What are they telling you about what their lives are like right now?
11: I think what they're telling me is that it's a life of despair and life of failure of hope. The economy is putting pressure on everybody. There is anxiety about possible shortages if the war continues, if the embargo continues. You have to get a sense of the falling value of the currency. The value of the currency has gone within this war period, this last few months, from 120,000 Persian tuman to a dollar to now close to 200,000. And everybody expects that value to further collapse.
12: So to what extent is leaving Iran an option?
11: It's not an option. Nobody leaves their homeland willingly. They leave it when it is despair, when there is no hope. The new appointments that allegedly Mr. Khamenei has made has brought to fore some of the most infamous, brutal leaders of the past. They see the economic reality worsening. They see the regime lining up its most brutal components, and they tell themselves, this is no country for me. I will try to see whether I can find a refuge. And there's virtually nowhere that the Iranian passport can go. Getting visa has become extremely difficult. The German embassy, the French embassy that used to give more visas are no longer giving visas.
12: And why is that?
11: The regime keeps tightening its arrogance and its intransigence, and the international community responds. Turkey, which was one of the few places where people can still go freely without a visa, with an Iranian passport, just joined an agreement with Saudi Arabia and Pakistan, essentially as a threat to Iran and Iran's threat to disrupt the entire economy of the Persian Gulf.
12: So you're saying that other countries that had been potential refuge for people trying to leave, the conditions in Iran are making it harder for Iranians to come as a way to pressure the Iranian regime or as a sign of their disapproval of the Iranian regime. Is that correct?
11: Absolutely.
12: You know, President Trump and other U.S. officials have talked about using the U.S. blockade and sanctions as a way to make Iran's economic crisis even worse and pressure the regime. I just want to play a short clip from the Treasury Secretary, Scott Bessent, who was on Newsmax yesterday.
17: We are going to apply measures like have never been seen in the history of economic isolation on a country.
12: And what you're telling me is that sanctions have already had such an impact on the economy. I'm trying to figure out if there's a way that economic sanctions or economic warfare, if you will, could inflict pain on the government without also affecting ordinary people. Is that even possible at this point?
11: It's not possible. But the regime doesn't really care. Medicine is in short supply now, and it's going to become more difficult. India is a main source for import of medicine to Iran. India has just stopped allowing planes to carry this because India has told the Iranian government, you have closed the Strait of Hormuz. It is difficult for us to get oil and gas. We're not going to allow these planes.
12: The Ayatollah Mojtaba Khamenei, who succeeded his father, hasn't been seen in public. It's our understanding that the generals in the Islamic Revolutionary Guard Corps have consolidated power. Do you have a sense, based on your understanding of how things are unfolding, do you think that there is any understanding or any unified position within the regime of how they want to see this war end or how they think this war will actually end?
11: No, I don't. I think there are some in the regime who clearly see the writing on the wall. They see the economy is on the verge of collapse. They see the level of anger amongst the people. They see the hardship of the people. And they want to go back to an understanding with the U.S. They want to go back to those 14 points. But there are lunatic, radical minority who believes they have won this war. They have defeated the U.S. They have defeated Israel. They can push the U.S. out of the Middle East. And they're willing to put the Iranian people on any kind of a danger to get their quixotic image of the world. And people in Iran, at the level I understand, I read, I talk to, understand that these are all delusions, that they're delusions of grandeur for which the people of Iran pay. And the regime is clearly of two very different opinions.
12: That is Abbas Milani. He's the director of Iranian studies at Stanford University. Mr. Milani, thank you so much for sharing your insights with us.
11: As always, my pleasure.
13: Residents of Juneau, Alaska are relieved after a flood from a glacial outburst crested Thursday afternoon without causing major damage. Glacial melt caused by climate change fills up a pool every year until it bursts out into the suburban valley below. Alex Solomon of member station KTOO has the story.
18: Floods on the Mendenhall River were minor until a few years ago when a couple of dozen homes were damaged. Then in 2024, about 300 homes flooded. Last year, the city raised a temporary flood wall that just barely held. Some 50 homes were damaged. But this summer was different. The flood crested lower than it has over the past 3 years, according to U.S. Geological Survey data. At a press briefing Thursday evening, Shelly Ish Richard Peterson, president of Clinkett and Haida, the local tribe, called the event anticlimactic.
19: I think we're experiencing a collective sigh of relief in Juneau, and especially those in the area impacted.
18: City and tribal officials are still tallying damage, but they say so far it looks minor. Ann Lind lives next to the river. She says she had been anxiously waiting for the flood. Last year, her home flooded when drainage pipes failed and water leaked through the city's flood wall.
20: For months, it was like this slow-moving bullet coming straight at me. Didn't know if it was going to be a hit or a miss, and today, it's a miss.
18: This year, Lind says the water didn't even reach the flood wall in her backyard. The city and U.S. Army Corps of Engineers extended the flood wall and built it higher this year after the record-breaking flood in 2025 flowed over the top in some areas. Now, this is the second year in a row that View Drive residents were left without the protection of the flood wall, since officials say the soil on that street is too unstable. Residents there say they saw damage, as they have every year. But Mandy Malott, who lives at the end of View Drive, says her home was spared.
21: The emotions that are running through us, a big sense of relief and thankfulness to our friends and our neighbors.
18: Glacial outburst floods are not uncommon in places with glaciers, but Juneau is the only U.S. city that deals with this danger. Around 2,000 homes were in the evacuation zone this year. Glaciologists say that human-caused climate change created this event. As the Mendenhall Glacier melted, the pool grew to release more water. But eventually, the glacier could retreat so much that the pool disappears. That could take an estimated 25 years. In the meantime, the Army Corps is considering a long-term solution to drain it. For NPR News, I'm Alex Solomon in Juneau.
13: This is NPR News.

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1: It's Morning Edition from NPR News. I'm Leila Fadel.
2: And I'm Michelle Martin. Some swing voters in Nevada say they don't automatically reject political candidates just because they describe themselves as a socialist. The voters took part in two online focus groups this week. NPR's Ashley Lopez listened in and has this report.
3: The focus groups featured 12 Nevada voters who supported Joe Biden in 2020 and then voted for Donald Trump in 2024. Rich Tao moderated these discussions.

0: and ask participants what they make of candidates who identify with the left-wing ideology, socialism.
1: If someone stands up and says, I am a socialist, how do you feel about them?
2: Indifferent. I need to investigate more about where they stand. I mean, there's so many different factions and variants of degrees and micro degrees of what they believe in. I'd have to actually investigate it.
3: I don't just take one thing and then label or judge somebody just for that.
0: That was Justin and Jasmine. All participants took part in these groups under the condition their last names would not be used. Both Justin and Jasmine identified as independents and held the majority opinion on this. In fact, 10 out of the 12 participants said they wouldn't automatically dismiss socialist candidates. Melody was also among them.
4: It pushes towards, you know, communism a little bit, but they're at least looking at ways to make sure everybody's taken care of, make sure everybody's equal. And so they're trying to find a solution. I wouldn't immediately think bad of someone. I would want to talk a little bit more about it with them.
0: Rich Tao is president of Engages, which partners with Nelson Recruiting and NPR on these chats with swing voters. And he says swing voters tend to be attracted to more centrist political positions.
5: I was struck by the receptivity that they had toward democratic socialism as a concept. And I thought generally that they were way more open to socialism than any swing voter otherwise would be.
0: Tao says he thinks part of what could be driving this is economic pressure these voters are feeling. 10 out of 12 participants reported feeling more economically anxious now than they felt before Trump took office again. 7 even said they were carrying more debt. Marianne was one of those voters.
6: Whereas I used to pay cash for groceries, sometimes I put it on credit cards because the price has just gone up so much in certain areas. And also my son lives with me. And he can't make ends meet, so I have to make the ends meet for him.
0: When asked, many voters said they associated socialists with support for social programs and policies that improve the standard of living. Sean, a Republican, says he sees socialist candidates as champions of workers' rights.
7: Because I'm in an area where, you know, I'm looking for workers' rights, more pay, unions, people that can protect me when it comes to companies.
0: But there are limits. Many of these voters drew a distinction between socialist and communist candidates. And when asked, no voter said they'd be open to communist candidates. Here's Matt.
8: It's great in theory, but it looks really bad in practice, especially with the record of some of the more communist countries.
0: That response is likely why Trump prefers the term communist to describe far-left candidates. Tao says it's an open question how these candidates perform this fall, a question Democrats won't really have an answer to until after this year's midterm elections. Ashley Lopez, NPR News.
9: Time now for StoryCorps. Karanda and Patrick Drew are coordinators at a community center in Shreveport, Louisiana. At Friendship House, kids find everything from a hot meal to a music lesson, and it's not just the kids who get something out of it. Karanda and Patrick sat down for StoryCorps with two volunteers. Karanda starts by speaking with Peggy Jelks, a lifelong educator with a doctorate in education.
10: I didn't know what to expect if you were going to come in and you were going to be just this stern lady, you know. And is she going to talk down into the kids?
11: Oh, you thought I was going to be formal.
10: You was a doctor. And you look good on paper, honey. But then when you hit that room, you had those arts, crafts, and it was a hug. I was like, okay, that's my kind of girl. And then I remember the day when you first started working with one of these little boys. This kid is in the second grade and could not write his name. All this baby would say, I can't. And you started him with that, yes, you can. Yes, stop saying what you can't do. Now, if somebody been and wrote his name for him, he's like, I don't need you to do that. He's going to erase it and redo it for himself now.
11: When I first started with him, he would not even say anything to me. And now sometimes he'll mosey up just so he can get close to me.
10: I mean, you did that. You did that.
11: You have me blushing. You can't tell, but even on those days when I don't feel like going, I say, I've got to go because it makes a difference to them and it's rewarding for me.
12: My name is Dan Lay Jr. My interview partner is Patrick Drew.
13: I'm Patrick Drew, and I consider him my brother. What keeps you coming back to the Friendship House?
12: Oh.
13: Time after time, day after day.
12: What keeps me coming back is the kids. You know about

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5: This may sound like sci-fi, but it's real. 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
7: It's 5:29. Thanks for tuning in on this early Friday morning. I'm Heidi Holton with Malachi Koontz. Lots of things going on, including the Beltrami County Fair that goes on through the 16th in Bemidji, Carlton County Fair in Barnum through the 16th, and the Central St. Louis County Fair starts today through Sunday. Bemidji Community Theater is presenting The Cover of Life, and that is this weekend. The play tells the story of three World War II brides who end up on the cover of Life magazine. Recommended for ages 14 and older. 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Now through September 12th, the reception and artist talk is tonight from 5 to 7 in downtown Brainerd. Going on today, the North Country Trail Association has a hike through Grand Rapids. Meet at the Itasca County Family YMCA parking lot at 6 p.m. for a brief ice cream social before a four-mile one-way hike to East Rapids Elementary. Catch a ride back to the Y or hike back from there. And it's Mines and Pines Revisited this weekend, today and tomorrow at Bennett Park in Hibbing. 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Weather around our region, it is looking like let's see what the weekend looks like. We could have some rain coming in tomorrow, but today mostly sunny, upper 70s to low 80s, upper 50s to low 60s overnight, and then possible showers and thunderstorms Saturday. Mostly cloudy, highs in the mid 70s to about 80. We want to hear from you, your favorite roadside attractions. Where are the places to stop? Yesterday we heard about something called Carhenge from our reporter Emma Crabb, who is from Nebraska originally. Apparently it is cars lined up just like Stonehenge and painted gray. Give us your stories. Text 218-326-1234. 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It's our daily dose of phenology.
8: On today's date, August 14th in the year 2002, zigzag goldenrod is blooming. And zigzag is another of the goldenrods that is easily identified. One, because it always grows in a rich wood. So you're going to find basswoods, yellow birch, probably leatherwood as a shrub, sugar maple, that kind of forest. It's going to be a sweet soil, well moistened soil that grows the zigzag goldenrod. Now, the leaf on the zigzag goldenrod is quite round. It has very marked teeth, and the stem of the plant does exactly as the name suggests. It zigs and zags. So the zigzag goldenrod is one that is relatively easy to identify. Much like the gray goldenrod, this one sort of stands out because of its habitat and its growth habits.

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1: It's Morning Edition from NPR News. I'm Michelle Martin.
2: And I'm Leila Fadel. Russia had maintained an iron grip on Crimea since it seized the territory in its initial invasion of Ukraine in 2014.
1: But Ukraine is now waging a sustained drone campaign that's upending daily life on the peninsula. Russia and Ukraine are also attacking ships in the waters off Crimea.
2: For more, we're joined by NPR's Greg Myrie in Kyiv. Good morning, Greg.
3: Hi, Leila.
2: So how serious are these Ukrainian attacks against Crimea?
3: Quite serious. Early Thursday, Ukrainian drones knocked out electricity in Sevastopol, the biggest and most important city in Crimea. Now, power was restored after several hours, but these are now everyday events. Electricity and cell phone service is going out for days at a time. Water also gets cut off. Fuel is scarce and has been rationed. People say shops are often closed. Now, after Russia captured Crimea 12 years ago, an estimated 1 million Russians, troops and civilians, poured into the peninsula. Many Ukrainians also fled the territory, and it has been securely in Russian hands. But the Ukrainians are now causing major disruptions, and the Russians have just not been able to stop them.
2: Now, Crimea is a place that resonates with both Russia and Ukraine. Can you just explain its significance?
3: Sure. Crimea's location and its climate have made it a prize that's been fought over for centuries by many different countries. The peninsula sits between two important bodies of water, the Black Sea and the Sea of Azov. And for Russia's military, Crimea is this warm weather port to the south, so very critical there. And tourists are drawn to the mild weather and these picturesque views of the sea and the mountains. And normally, it would be packed this time of year with families taking summer beach vacations, but the tourists have stayed away because of all this turmoil.
2: Now, these Ukrainian attacks are not just taking place in Crimea, but also in the waters off the territory. What impact is that having?
3: Quite an impact. Crimea is a peninsula connected to the mainland, but only by a narrow strip of land. So it's almost like an island. And Russia needs to send many supplies for its troops and its civilians, food, fuel, military gear. And Ukraine has also been pounding Russian ships and ferries. Ukraine hits them with its increasingly powerful drones from the air and drones at sea. And these include surface drones and underwater drones. Ukraine says it's hit more than 200 Russian ships in the past month, and this has also contributed to these widespread shortages. Some civilians appear to be leaving and returning to Russia, but we should note the Russian military is still entrenched in Crimea, though it's being hit very hard.
2: And how is the Russian military responding?
3: Yeah, the Russian Navy is striking international cargo ships that pick up Ukrainian corn and wheat and sunflower oil in the Ukrainian port of Odessa. We should stress Russia is attacking civilian cargo ships. These are ships from other countries, not from Ukraine, and these ships have no way of defending themselves. 10 sailors were killed in one attack, and this has really scared away almost all international ships. And this is coming at harvest season, so Ukraine doesn't have any way to export by sea. Now, Ukraine has also struck some Russian grain facilities and ships. These two countries are both major grain growers, and if they can't export, this could really put pressure on global food prices.
2: That's NPR's Greg Myrie. Thank you, Greg.
3: Sure thing, Leila.
1: The Kennedy Center Board has voted for a second time to shut down most of the arts complex for 2 years of renovations. It would cost an estimated $250 million. The board, which is now dominated by members who were selected by President Trump, is also trying again to add Trump's name back on the building. But instead of naming the center after Trump, it would say the center was, quote, restored and renovated by President Donald J. Trump. This all requires approval by a federal judge. NPR culture correspondent Anastasia Siolkas has been covering all this, and we want to ask her what it means for audiences and artists. Good morning, Anastasia.
4: Good morning, Michelle.
1: As I said earlier, President Trump put a bunch of his allies on the center's board, and he is the chair. Would you just remind us of what happened when the board tried to rename it the Trump Kennedy Center back in December?
4: Sure. Well, many marquee artists like composer Philip Glass, the Martha Graham Dance Company, canceled. Many of them said the Art Center had become politicized. And Michelle, audiences also declined, either because they didn't want to go to performances with Trump's name attached or because the shows they wanted to see had been canceled. So either way, ticket sales plummeted. And in January, one of the resident companies of the Kennedy Center, Washington National Opera, left entirely.
1: So now there's a new plan to close the center. I think a lot of people believe it's already been closed for months.
4: It almost is. Before all of this, the Kennedy Center prided itself on its programming. For example, every day they offered a free public performance 365 days a year. They did that for decades. But in recent months, not only have been these cancellations, but most of the center's staff, artistic curators, development staffers, all kinds of folks, have either been fired or have left. So the programming had already dwindled down to a tiny fraction of what it had been. And dozens of prominent folks in the performing arts community, including former Kennedy Center staffers, have told me over the past several months they believe the call for renovations from within this Trump-led board has been a way of covering the center's recent programming and financial failures. They're not willing to be named publicly, but they tell me the numbers just can't work. When you don't have ticket revenue and you lose donations, it is extremely hard to recover.
1: So if the main performance venues at the Kennedy Center are closed, like really closed, for 2 years, what would the impact be?
4: Well, once a performing arts venue or organization shuts its doors, even for a brief renovation or a brief interruption, it is usually a very hard road back to solid footing, arts administrators tell me, because we're creatures of habit. And once your core audiences loses their habit of going to your particular venue, you know, they have their favorite places to park, their favorite places to eat dinner, it can be very difficult to coax them back. And there's one more issue. The kinds of top-level international performers, solo artists, orchestras, ensembles, whatever, that performed at the Kennedy Center, their touring schedules are set years in advance, Michelle. And the Kennedy Center board says its target is to reopen in the summer of 2028. But as we all know, renovations frequently get delayed, right? So by the time the Kennedy Center says it's ready to reopen, and when it actually does reopen, may mean even more delays. So very soon, we might not be looking at artist calendars for 2028, more like 2029 or 2030. And that is a very, very long time to ask audiences to hold on before their attention wanders elsewhere.
1: That is NPR's Anastasia Siulkas. Anastasia, thank you.
4: Thanks for having me.

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2: Hey, guys. I'm going to send you a couple more little observations from this week that I thought were pretty cool. One, we see a lot of turkey vultures around here, so that's not unusual.
3: And I appreciate this effort to move away from the bombast that elections have become. Tip O'Neill said it best, all politics is local. And I so appreciate you, KEXE, for making it so.
4: Last Sunday, while paddling along the north and east shore of Sand Lake in the Britt area, I noticed about a dozen clumps of yellow irises.
1: It's 5:44. You're tuned in to the morning show here on People Powered KEXE, where you get a mix of national news like what we're hearing from Morning Edition, as well as local news coming up at 7:01. It is the latest Up North report. There is lots of live music in our region, and the Bayfront Blues Festival in Duluth begins today with Little Ed and the Blues Imperials, Eric Johansson, and more. Jordan Messerol is at Big Axe Brewing in Nisswa at 5 o'clock today. Kenny Fielder Band is at the Terrace in Aiken at 7. For tomorrow, Saturday, Two Hearted are at the Forest Edge Winery Art Fair near LaPorte at 1:30. Bayfront Blues Festival continues on, and the Owler at the Mines and Pines Revisited Festival at Bennett Park in Hibbing. Justice for String Bean at Foxy's Bar and Grill in Park Rapids tomorrow at 4. Jason Waldron Band at Smoke on the Water at 5. That's in Coleraine. And the Basement Brass at Itasca State Parks Music under the Pines series at 7 p.m. Looking at the weather for the region, we're seeing mostly sunny skies, highs upper 70s to low 80s, east winds 5 to 10, gusting up to 15. We had some wildfire smoke moving in yesterday. Keep a watch on it. A good place to go is called Air Now. You can download the free app. Coming up later today, it is the sports page at about 8:05.
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0: 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I'm Michelle Martin.
6: And I'm Leila Fadel. President Trump celebrated moves his administration made this week to restrict health care for transgender youth. That includes a new Medicaid policy, a report, and a short documentary. In a post on Truth Social, Trump said, quote, "Please remember this when you're casting your vote in the midterm elections in November," unquote. NPR's Selena Simmons-Duffin has more.
7: The first action on transgender youth came on Tuesday when the Department of Health and Human Services issued a final rule to block federal dollars from paying for gender-affirming care for young people who are enrolled in Medicaid or the Children's Health Insurance Program. Dr. Mehmet Oz, the administrator of the Centers for Medicare and Medicaid Services, made a social media video about it.
8: When the harms of sex-rejecting procedures are so serious and the evidence is weak, the government cannot keep signing these checks.
7: The rule is a big deal, says Katie Keith of Georgetown Law. She calls it unprecedented.
9: I'm not aware of any other times that the federal government has prohibited federal funds in this way for a specific patient population with a particular diagnosis.
7: Then on Thursday, the administration released a report called Wolves in White Coats that featured the stories of young people who had detransitioned and accused doctors and hospitals of being driven by greed. Administration officials then cited that report when they referred dozens of healthcare providers to the HHS Inspector General for investigation over billing codes. Vice President J.D. Vance and other officials made a video about that.
10: These allegations are crazy and they demand investigation.
7: Finally, also on Thursday, HHS released a 12-minute documentary, also called Wolves in White Coats, narrated by Assistant Secretary for Health, Dr. Brian Christine.
11: Every year, American families are misled by activists, physicians, and mental health practitioners into making the biggest mistake of their child's life.
7: After all this came out, NPR spoke to the mother of a transgender teenager who's on Medicaid in California. She asked NPR not to use her voice on air because she fears her family could be targeted or her children could be taken away by the federal administration. She asked to be called by her initials, AW. She tells NPR the narrative about doctors driven by greed, forcing families to make decisions, couldn't be further from her experience. She says her child's care has been slow and thoughtful, and the idea that doctors are driven by profit is, quote, laughable because the population is so small. Lindsay Dawson makes the same point. She's director of LGBTQ health policy at the nonpartisan health policy organization, KFF.
12: It's very unlikely that providers are engaging this work solely to generate revenue.
7: When it comes to the new Medicaid rule, Dawson says some Democratic states are vowing to make up the cost. The federal government won't be paying anymore, including California, where AW lives. But AW is still worried. She says, quote, "It's heartbreaking and devastating to have your child used as basically a political football," unquote. Jennifer Levi, senior attorney with GLAD Law, expects the rule to face legal challenges.
13: This has to be seen in the broader context of this long, ongoing attack on the transgender community.
7: So far, she says, the Trump administration has had a lot of losses on this issue in court, which may be why, in addition to making policy, the administration is also making videos. Selena Simmons-Duffin, NPR News.
6: It's Morning Edition from NPR News. I'm Leila Fadel.
0: And I'm Michelle Martin.

Released in November of 1976, Hajira is Joni Mitchell's eighth album and a fine example of her restless and fiercely independent spirit. She once described herself as a singing playwright, and Hajira makes a serious case for that description. Each song is a complete story drawn from her own life. In this album, we hear Mitchell digging even deeper into her jazz explorations, moving away from rock musician session players and instead working with musicians like Jaco Pastorius, who helped her channel the sounds she was craving. Hajira is a whole unit, a collection of songs that wander and sometimes meander, very much channeling the road trip journey that inspired them. This album proves Mitchell isn't simply a songwriter. She constantly redefined what a song could sound like, what a woman could say, and where a musician could go when she refused to stay put.

0: federal deficits and debt keep piling up.
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0: From Marketplace in Los Angeles, I'm Nova Safo in for Kimberly Adams. Good morning. The U.S. budget picture for 2026 is looking quite challenging. The federal government has already borrowed almost $2 trillion with a T dollars so far this fiscal year, and it's on track to borrow even more before the year is over, adding to a ballooning deficit. Marketplace's Nancy Marshall Genzer looks at what's contributing to the government's shortfall.
2: The Congressional Budget Office estimates the federal budget deficit was $1.8 trillion just for the first 10 months of the government's fiscal year, which ends September 30th. Maya McGinnis, president of the Committee for a Responsible Federal Budget, says just in July,
3: the country borrowed $432 billion. That's $14 billion a day.
2: What's causing all the red ink this year? On the one hand, there's less money coming in because of tax cuts and last year's big tax and spending bill. Nancy Vandenhouten is lead economist at Oxford Economics.
4: We had an extra strong tax refund season. You know, we've seen a big drop in corporate taxes because of the law.
2: On the other hand, the government is spending more. Among the biggest drivers of the deficit, Medicare, Social Security, and interest on our national debt, which is about to hit $40 trillion, according to Jessica Riedel, tax and budget fellow at the Brookings Institution.
5: The debt is bigger than the economy right now, which has never happened in American history outside of World War II.
2: Riedel says there are no easy solutions. Everything has to be on the table. Her suggestions, hiking Social Security payroll taxes for high earners, raising the retirement age, and trimming benefits for high-income seniors. I'm Nancy Marshall Genzer for Marketplace.
0: Despite the challenges Nancy just mentioned, the credit rating agency Fitch is maintaining its AA+ rating on federal debt. It cited the U.S. economy's resiliency and the dollar status as the world's reserve currency. Fitch also expects the federal deficit to widen to 7.4% of the entire U.S. economic output. All three credit rating agencies previously downgraded U.S. debt one notch, citing increased borrowing and deficits. Let's do the numbers. Japan's Nikkei closed up 0.6% today to close out the week up 4.5%. The Shanghai Composite Index was flat, ending the week down 0.4%. In London, the FTSE is down 0.1%. Dow, S&P, and NASDAQ futures are mixed. The Dow future down about 77 points. The 10-year Treasury yield is at 4.65%. It started the week at 4.72%.

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1: Europe is in the middle of another heat wave, its fifth since May, with temperatures in parts of the continent hitting triple digits. Sweltering heat is also causing trouble for Italy's cheese banks, where wheels of Parmigiano Reggiano are held as collateral. Caterina Gioino is news editor at Fortune and recently wrote about this system. She joins us now for more. Welcome.
2: Thank you so much for inviting me.
1: So, cheese banks, say more.
2: Yeah, Italy has cheese banks. Around 500,000 wheels of our great Parmigiano Reggiano is located in a cheese bank in Italy.
1: When we say bank, you really mean bank, don't you?
2: I do. I mean Credito Emiliano, which is known colloquially as Credem, one of the major bank systems in all of the country. And they have, again, around $380 million or 325 million euros worth of cheese located in two warehouses.
1: And that's used as collateral to give farmers money? How does that system work?
2: Yeah, it's blockchain-backed cheese loan collateral. So since the 1950s, farmers obviously need money to pay for their OPEX, anything from energy usage, from labor, from feed. But a lot of the cheese needs at least at a minimum 12 months to age. If not, people try to keep it for 24 to 36 months. And again, you can't really have that much, let's say, inventory without the money. So they would go and ask the banks to offer them any kind of collateral, and they would get around 60 to 80% of the value up front.
1: So now we have climate change and back-to-back heat waves year after year. How is that complicating this whole system?
2: The bank is trying to upgrade their cooling systems as we speak, but it is causing the value of the cheese to go downhill. And that's not the worst part here. It also affects the actual ingredients made into the cheese. Cows obviously produce milk, and when it gets hot outside, they're less likely to go roam around and eat. They're more likely to lie down, and that reduces the quality and quantity of the milk. I've spoke to some researchers. They found that there's a 10% drop in quality and quantity, and that's only going to get worse as the weather gets hotter.
1: You know, a lot of times climate change consequences can be difficult to grasp. Do you think that's changing with these kinds of very out in the open and in plain sight consequences that we're now seeing, like the cheese bank, like the various agricultural areas of Italy that are suffering and in other parts of Europe? Or do you think there's still, you know, the public still is trying to grasp it?
2: It's more of like a question of, is there political willpower in the first place to institute any kind of change, right? So, I mean, on the public observational side here, people are, you know, buying air conditioners. There's a reason why Italy, for example, receives more days out of the year than Germany of high extreme heat, and there are less deaths in Italy than there are in Germany. It's because they are more adapted, or the people have adapted in a better way, let's say, to extreme heat. And that includes buying air conditioners, which have been largely seen as an American invention, let's say. And on the grand scheme of things, when you go to the larger corporations, you go into the larger government, you do have Credito Emiliano, for example, putting more money and investing more into the cheese banks to improve their cooling systems. You have the Italian government trying to look at other forms of energy production and energy means to increase the infrastructure in the first place. When it comes down to the United States, well, you have different kinds of administrations who might think of energy in different ways. It's more so a political willpower question than it is a, you know, person-to-person basis.
1: Caterina Gioino, news editor at Fortune. Thank you for joining us.
2: Thank you so much. Really appreciate it.
1: I'm Nova Sapo with the Marketplace Morning Report. 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
3: Hope you're having a good Friday morning on this August 14th. There's so much to do across the region of northern Minnesota. We'd love to hear from you this morning. What are you up to? You can text 218-326-1234. I'm Heidi Holton. The Bemidji Senior Center has a Crazy Days Rummage and Bake Sale. 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And the Kingwood Mad Splatter Senior Art Group has their work on display at the Brainerd Public Library now through September. The group is open to the public every Wednesday at the center in Brainerd from 11 to 1 o'clock. 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More news is next. It's 6 o'clock.
4: Good morning. Sailors on the USS Lincoln have been out to sea for 8 months with only one short break. Democrats are demanding an investigation into conditions on board. Senator Ruben Gallego tells us why on this hour of Morning Edition from NPR News. The U.S. ambassador to Israel called Israeli settlers terrorists for laying siege to the home of a Palestinian American in the West Bank. I'm Leila Faldin.
5: And I'm Michelle Martin. The homeowner says Israeli soldiers, instead of intervening, were celebrating with the settlers. Also, former FDA and CDC officials say President Trump's budget cuts make it harder to keep food safe. And pop star Becky G talks about the importance of protecting spaces for Latino joy. It is Friday, August 14th. On this day in 2016, Usain Bolt won gold in the 100-meter dash, the first person to do it 3 Olympics in a row. News is next.
6: Live from NPR News in Washington, I'm Windsor Johnston. Ukraine is stepping up drone attacks on Russian-occupied Crimea. NPR's Greg Myrie reports the strikes have disrupted power, fuel supplies, and cell phone service across the peninsula.
7: Early Thursday, Ukrainian drones knocked out electricity in Sevastopol, the biggest and most important city in Crimea. Now, power was restored after several hours, but these are now everyday events. Electricity and cell phone service is going out for days at a time. Water also gets cut off. Fuel is scarce and has been rationed. People say shops are often closed.
6: That's NPR's Greg Myrie reporting. Russia seized and illegally annexed Crimea from Ukraine in 2014. Todd Blanche addressed the Justice Department workforce for the first time yesterday as Attorney General. NPR's Carrie Johnson reports Blanche started at the DOJ as an intern 30 years ago.
8: In remarks at the Justice Department, Todd Blanche reminisced about his own early years at the agency. He praised lawyers and support staff and the law enforcement agents who never know if they'll make it home safe each night.
9: You make cases for us. You make sacrifices for us. You put your lives on the line every day.
8: Blanche says he'll lead DOJ with integrity and uphold the rule of law. Justice Connection, a group that supports current and former workers there, says hundreds of people have been fired because of their perceived politics, and thousands more have left because of how the Trump administration is weaponizing the agency. Carrie Johnson, NPR News, Washington.
6: The American-Israel Public Affairs Committee has been under scrutiny this election season. Its focus is on strengthening the U.S.-Israel partnership. But as NPR's Barbara Sprunt reports, it's become the center of a debate over money in politics.
10: APAC's-affiliated Super PAC has spent about $62 million in this cycle, according to Open Secrets, which tracks campaign spending. For comparison, that's close to the amount spent by crypto and AI-related Super PACs. APAC is often singled out by name in ads and in campaign speeches, becoming a proxy for growing distaste for money in politics. Here's Democratic political analyst Van Jones.
11: Now it seems like APAC has somehow become the symbol of everything that's wrong with, like, money and politics.
10: The organization faces a difficult moment. For decades, there was strong bipartisan support for Israel, support that has waned in the last few years. Barbara Sprunt, NPR News, Washington.
6: President Trump will highlight his record on crime during a visit to a police academy in New York today as he campaigns for Republicans in closely contested races. The White House says he'll release new FBI figures showing violent crime fell last year. This is NPR. The Kennedy Center Board has voted to put President Trump's name back on the building. A new inscription would say the center was restored and renovated by Trump. The board also renamed the surrounding grounds President Donald J. Trump Plaza. A federal judge previously ruled that only Congress can change the facility's name. The judge also cited a law prohibiting new memorials or commemorative plaques at the center. A new generation of small nuclear reactors could come online in the next few years. Companies successfully turned on 4 reactors this summer, but public opinion remains split. Hannah Merzbach of the Mountain West News Bureau reports.
12: A March Gallup poll shows 53% of Americans oppose having a local nuclear plant. Vicky O'Hara is not among them. She owns a bar in Atomic City outside of Idaho National Lab, the center of U.S. nuclear research.
13: I live 10 miles away, and I'm fine. I'm not glowing in the dark. You know, there's nothing to be scared of.
12: But nuclear safety experts are worried the Trump administration's fast-tracking of permits could lead to mistakes. The administration sees nuclear power as one way to meet rising energy demand. While many Americans don't want a plant in their backyard, polling also shows growing support for the U.S. emphasizing nuclear power more broadly. For NPR News, I'm Hannah Mersbach in Jackson, Wyoming.
6: A tropical storm has formed in the Pacific, prompting a hurricane warning for Hawaii's Big Island. Forecasters say it could strengthen into a hurricane and start bringing heavy rain to the islands late today. This is NPR News in Washington.
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0: It's Morning Edition from NPR News. I'm Michelle Martin.
1: And I'm Leila Fadel. Good morning. Democratic lawmakers are calling for the Pentagon to investigate conditions aboard the USS Abraham Lincoln.
0: Sailors aboard the aircraft carrier have been at sea for more than 250 days and are reportedly dealing with poor living conditions leading to deteriorating mental health. Lawmakers are demanding answers. In a few minutes, we'll speak with one of them, Democratic Senator Ruben Gallego of Arizona, who's also a Marine veteran. But we're going to begin with the latest developments, and we do want to warn you that the story mentions suicide.
1: Steve Walsh covers the military for WHRO and joins us from Norfolk, Virginia. Steve, what are you hearing?
2: Hey, Leila. So we know that the carrier's time at sea has set a record. That 250 consecutive days is longer than the time that deployments during the COVID era when ships were intentionally kept away from port. After leaving San Diego in November, USS Lincoln had one brief port visit. Since then, it has been positioned in the Middle East supporting the war effort in Iran. That is a grueling pace for a carrier with more than 5,000 sailors on board. Lawmakers are now demanding answers about the conditions on the Lincoln. MS Now and others have been reporting that sailors have attempted to jump from the carrier, which NPR has not been able to independently confirm. Senator Richard Blumenthal and other Democrats are demanding that the Pentagon investigate shortages of food, toilets not working, and lack of mental health care on board the ship.
1: Has mental health been an issue for sailors on these carriers in the past?
2: Oh, it has. The Navy dramatically changed how it handled mental health after a rash of suicides in 2022 on board the USS Washington while it was in Newport News. Lawmakers want to know if the Navy is still following those policies. The Navy says that it has seen no increase in suicidal ideation or attempts aboard the ship and that mental health professionals are on hand. CENTCOM says one sailor was quickly rescued August 3rd after falling overboard.
1: Now, you broke the story of the carrier USS Ford, its lengthy deployment, and its chronic sanitation issues. How unusual is what we're seeing with the crew of the Lincoln?
2: Well, being out at sea takes a toll on sailors. Normally, they would come into port after a month or so to resupply and let sailors spend time off the ship. The war in Iran has made that impossible. Shortly after the war began in late February, Iran attacked the Navy's main hub in the region in Bahrain. This has meant the Navy has not been able to use its traditional supply hub in the region. Instead, they've had to scramble to find ways to keep ships stocked. I recently talked with the admiral in charge of Navy's Sealift Command. Rear Admiral Benjamin Nicholson was at a ceremony honoring the crews that supplied the Navy ships at the start of the war.
3: There's always been logistics hubs that have been relatively close by that we could call on to get the parts and get the food and get the fuel that we needed. In this conflict, those logistics hubs were not available to us, so we had to adapt our strategy of how we would resupply the fleet.
1: So what does this mean for the crew?
2: Mail deliveries and care packages arrive slowly. After a few weeks at sea, the first thing to run out are the freshies, which are things like fresh fruit and vegetables. Morale suffers. Most sailors live their lives below deck. They may not see the sun for weeks. The Associated Press is reporting that the Navy will move the carrier USS Washington into the region to replace USS Lincoln. Navy officials tell me that the Washington is still in the Pacific right now. But I do know that Navy planners have talked about the possibility of swapping the two carriers even before the latest round of damning public reports.
1: That's Steve Walsh of WHRO. Thank you, Steve.
2: Thanks, Lila.
0: Democratic Senator Ruben Gallego of Arizona has been listening to Steve with us. He is one of the lawmakers calling for greater oversight of the conditions aboard the USS Abraham Lincoln. He served in the Marines with a deployment to Iraq as an infantryman. And let me share here that our conversation may include references to suicide and self-harm. And with that being said, good morning, Senator. Thanks for joining us.
4: Good morning.
0: What's your understanding of the conditions on board the Lincoln?
4: Well, the conditions, from what I understand, are coming from a spouse that I'm in contact with, and she is receiving information directly from her husband on the USS Lincoln. This is a gentleman who has years of experience. He's not someone that's wet behind the ears, who is complaining of the worst deployment he's ever been on, of limited food or not even fresh food, hard-working conditions, long hours, stressful hours, an environment that is deteriorating morale and really creating an environment that's very stressful to the mental health of all these men and women. And, you know, as you heard from the previous reporter, a lot of it is because this administration just did not plan properly for this war. When they took out, when the Iranians started bombing our base of support in Bahrain, it created a lot of stress, and they have not been able to adjust. And still to this day, they have not been able to adjust. So they're talking about, you know, a rotation in place, things of nature, but these are the kind of things they should have been thought about even before we got to this breaking point that these men and women are on.
0: I know it's a sensitive issue, but I did wonder if the spouse that you spoke with mentioned her husband's increase about her husband's concern, or did her husband express any concern about the mental health of his colleagues? I want to mention the Navy's statement that it has identified no increase in suicidal ideation or suicide attempts on board.
4: Not specific to him. He just mentioned that particular, you know, I would say more stress. But he is talking about the mental strain that is causing on a lot of these men and women. And you do have a lot of men and women that are very young. This is a very formative time for 18, 19, 20-year-olds. This is the first time they're away from home. And then people have to remember the stress of being on an aircraft carrier. They have long hours, very tight space, tight quarters. You are dealing with, you know, very dangerous situations with weapons, with, sharp anything, as well as the potential of falling overboard. And when you're adding the stress of isolation, the stress of the job, lack of sleep, you're going to end up having potentially performance problems. So the fact that the military, and especially Pete Hegseth, are just denying this is just ridiculous. We are able to talk to a lot of these sailors. We are able to talk to their spouses. And this is why I think it's important they allow us, a bipartisan group of members of the House and the Senate, to go and visit these sailors, something that has happened before, to make sure that we know that they're doing well and that the Secretary of Defense is not lying to us.
0: Have they denied this request, or has, I know you've advanced this, you've called for this. Is that in the works?
4: That we have called for it. They have not denied it, so I don't want to jump ahead. But, you know, the most important thing I want to make sure people understand that this is not a very uncommon request. As a matter of fact, in the middle of the war that I was in 2005 and some of the hardest combat of the Iraq war, I was visited by two members of Congress in Haditha, Iraq. So, you know, senators and members of Congress being able to helicopter in or take a plane into the aircraft carrier is not unheard of. It's actually quite common. We do it all the time, and we should be allowed to do it now, considering the stress that these thousands of sailors are potentially under.
0: As we just heard from our reporter Steve Walsh, the Navy has been unable to use its traditional regional supply hub in Bahrain because of the conditions of the war. Do you think that this could have been avoided, that this whole situation could have been avoided?
4: Well, I mean, yes, it could have always been avoided by not starting a stupid war. But secondarily, proper planning makes a big difference. And the fact that they didn't plan for a long deployment because the president doesn't understand the nature of this war, how long it'll take, what is the outcome of this war, how do we get out of this war, what is the goal of this war, this is the situation that we're in. They're yo-yoing back and forth sailors. They don't know exactly how long deployments are, so they're just kind of, you know, playing and flying by the seat of their pants instead of, you know, properly planning, you know, different positions, different resupply routes, making sure that there is a chain and a train of supply to actually get these men and women what they need. They're just kind of, you know, winging it right now, and that's not how you win wars, and certainly that's not how you, you know, take care of the men and women in uniform.
0: Before we let you go, just have a couple seconds left here, but the Defense Secretary says the U.S. can maintain a naval blockade on Iran indefinitely and just switch out the ships. What's your view of that?
4: Well, then do it. I mean, the problem is that you haven't actually had any of that the planning to do it before, and now you're just reacting. That's not proper leadership.
0: That is Senator Ruben Gallego. He's a Democrat and he represents Arizona. Senator, thank you.
4: Thank you.
0: And I do want to mention here, if you or anyone you know is in crisis, text the National Suicide and Crisis Lifeline at 988. That's 988.
1: A federal judge has dismissed a Trump administration lawsuit against Harvard University. The administration claimed Harvard insufficiently protected students on campus from anti-Semitism. This lawsuit is part of a prolonged battle between the administration and the world's wealthiest college. NPR education correspondent Janaki Mehta reports.
5: On Thursday, in a win for Harvard University, a federal judge in Boston dismissed the Trump administration's lawsuit from earlier this year.
6: In March, our division sued Harvard University for tolerating race and national origin discrimination against both Jewish and Israeli students.
5: That's Hermeet Dhillon, Assistant Attorney General for Civil Rights at the U.S. Department of Justice, speaking this spring about what she claimed was a hostile environment on Harvard's campus after the war in Gaza.
6: Harvard's actions are inexcusable, and it cannot continue to take taxpayer dollars while turning a blind eye to abuse against Jewish and Israeli students.
5: The Trump administration's lawsuit aimed to recover billions of dollars in federal research grants that had been awarded to Harvard in recent years. But Judge Richard Stearns wrote that the claims of anti-Semitism in the lawsuit were, quote, too isolated and episodic to prove that Harvard was out of compliance with civil rights laws. The DOJ could appeal the decision, and while it hasn't said it would do so, Dhillon told NPR on Thursday that the Justice Department disagreed with the ruling and was assessing next steps. Harvard did not respond to NPR's request for comment, but after the lawsuit was filed in March, it said in a statement that Harvard, quote, cares deeply about members of our Jewish and Israeli community and remains committed to ensuring they are embraced, respected, and can thrive on our campus. This lawsuit is among several steps the Trump administration has taken since Harvard first refused a list of demands the White House made last year. Those demands included reforming Harvard's policies around anti-Semitism and its handling of diversity in hiring and admissions. The Trump administration has targeted dozens of colleges around the country over similar practices, often withholding federal funding to pressure schools to comply with their demands. Janaki Mehta, NPR News.

0: It is 6:19. We've got more news coming up next, national news from Morning Edition, and we'll be bringing you national native news that's coming up at 6:30. Later this morning, we invite you to share your breakfast with us. What's for breakfast? So she'd like to hear from you if you've got some fun stuff going on this weekend or just have a particularly great breakfast. You know, we've never said it, but we could also maybe give you an idea for a good breakfast this morning. Malachi's a good cook. I'm sure he has some ideas. Text your reservation to be on What's for Breakfast at 745-221-8326-1234. Things going on in our region. Ironheart Books in Chisholm has an evening of original poetry, stories, and music. That is tomorrow night from 7 to 9. All are welcome to share their original work. And Bemidji Symphony Orchestra kicks off their season Saturday at 7 o'clock at the Bemidji High School Auditorium with guest singer Emily Walter and popular Broadway tunes called Places, People, It's Showtime. 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
2: 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I'm Michelle Martin.
3: I'm Leila Faldin.
4: And I'm A. Martinez. Multi-platinum singer, songwriter, and actress Becky G. is ready to deal with her faith.
5: You know that quote, you can't necessarily control the cards you were dealt, but you can control how you show up and how you play them.
4: Her fifth studio album is out now. It's called Baraja Bendita, or Blessed Deck of Cards. I recently spoke with a 29-year-old artist about her two decades in the entertainment business and what she's looking to do with her latest release.
6: I walked in, I was 5'5", but it's 10. He was 6'2", with a very pretty fanny, put a lime in my hand.
4: You always seem to have something new with every album, like exploring different themes, kind of displaying personal growth and artistic growth. So what was the intention behind this album?
5: Yeah, so for me, Baraja Bendita, doble B, is actually, my name is Rebecca, my birth name is Rebecca, spelled with two B's. And a nickname, people really close to me call me B. And I feel like both B's get to show up in this.

0: I have always felt very connected to both sides of me, if you will, but that 200%-ness theme that I always talk about, being Chicana, Mexican-American, speaking two languages, representing two flags, constantly being at the cross streets of two things always, and actually being the corner, not being one or the other, you know? Like, Baraja Bendita is the cross streets between Becky G and Rebecca. This is my personal greatest collaboration yet, where Rebecca and Becky G got to really work closely together. I feel like Rebecca finally gets to show up in this process and can tell Becky G, like, I got you, girl.
1: In this album, you do some rapping, and you started as a rapper.
0: Yeah.
1: So why so long in between rapping on albums?
0: Yeah, you know, it's something that it was always there. It was a tool in my toolkit that I didn't necessarily get to use as often.

0: But in this album, kind of reaching this place of being unapologetically myself, it is accurate to say that there are certain individuals that weren't necessarily a fan of my rapping or didn't think it was necessary or a sound that we need to explore. But my urban roots are like a part of me.
1: Yeah.
0: It is how I got signed. It is how I got discovered. It is one of my first loves.
1: So, Becky, I want to dive into the song Epa, and I want to ask you about the music video for this song, because we see you in the famous L.A. Mercadito, and the beat has everyone dancing with joy. So, like, there's a part in the video where you're smashing, like, a big chunk of ice.
0: Mm-hmm.
1: And on Instagram, where you have over 35 million followers, you posted a caption of this video saying, "Sorry, not sorry, este Mercadito is all out of ice."
0: Yes.
1: Tell us about why that was important for you to speak on this issue, especially with immigration being such a topic that is all over our national politics.
0: Yeah, so when we were in the studio, I started off first with just the chords and the music. And I remember something in the sound, it kind of felt urgent. It felt like these alarms almost. And I was just like, man, like, how privileged and lucky am I to be in a studio and I can safely express myself and experience this safety of self-expression. Like, not
1: safely
0: every,
1: go to work.
0: Safely go to work.
1: Basically.
0: Exactly. But yeah, just the safety of this space, it felt like such a privilege. And I feel like a lot of the advice that I give to, like, the youth out there is, like, you know, have patience and have, but then I was realizing, no, the advice right now is, like, we need to keep creating. That's also part of our

0: And when it came to the music video, I felt like that visual was gonna be so important to capture. By the end of it, when the ice breaks, there's this really beautiful, almost like euphoric joy that comes through, and everybody's dancing together. And that video, it makes me emotional.
1: Now, earlier this year at Coachella, you were on stage with Karol G, first Latina to headline at Coachella. And when you were on stage with her, you said, "Que viva Mexico, que viva Colombia." She's from Colombia. Y a todos nuestros inmigrantes. Yeah. Why did you feel compelled to say that there at Coachella?
0: So I, a few years ago, was honored to receive the key to the city of Coachella. And learning that there is a misunderstanding for a lot of people who come to Coachella, the festival, not realizing that Coachella is a real place year-round with,
1: yes, it is,
0: you know, a real community of people. You know, I think all of Coachella Valley deserves to feel represented on that stage because they are the people who work the festival and who are there 365 days a year, whether there's a festival or not.
1: And then she also said to the crowd, don't feel fear, feel pride.
0: Yeah.
1: Especially poignant considering that there's people that speak Spanish who might be afraid of going because of what might happen.
0: Mm-hmm.
1: I mean, it's a heavy thing to hold on to, especially if you just want to go listen to music and you have
0: to
1: deal with the fear of whether something might happen.
0: And going back to songs like Epa, when I was talking about the importance of Latino joy

0: This stream is supported by Grand Rapids State Bank, committed to serving the Grand Rapids area for over 110 years. 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
1: Artificial intelligence companies have reported that AI models have been escaping test environments and hacking into other computer systems. And that's not all AI can do.
2: The people who designed it really have no idea what it wants.
1: I'm Elsa Chang, the unpredictability of AI. That story on All Things Considered from NPR News.
3: You can hear All Things Considered coming up this afternoon. It's at 4 o'clock on People Powered KEXE, followed by the news from Canada. It's As It Happens. And then tonight at 7 o'clock, our volunteer-hosted program. Heather Johnson is going to be our host tonight. And at 1, Elizabeth Beats is with us. I'm Heidi Holton. That's Malachi Coons. We've got a big day today. We've got some saving of the world.
4: I was going to say, a big day is almost underselling it. We've never been so awake, Heidi.
3: I know. This feels good. And it's not about the coffee. I mean, maybe a little bit about the coffee, but no. we've got a big story we are breaking here today. In a couple of hours from now, we're going to welcome to Friday morning show food reporter from the Minnesota Star Tribune, Joyce Summers. She recently did an article, or kind of when the news came out at the end of July, which is not that long ago, that
4: no.
3: Pearson's Candy Company in St. Paul, you might remember it, or if you've been on West 7th Street, you know exactly what we're talking about. And it is going away. They're laying off 80 employees at the end of September, and the company, they're hoping to get some of their signature candy bars. I don't know what the corporate language was. We'll look it up. You know, their brands.
4: Continue.
3: Yeah.
4: Yeah.
3: For trusted partners, something like that. But we're pretty upset about this. This really involves the salted nut roll and the nut goodie.
4: Yes. I mean, See, we're already starting off.
3: I know.
4: The mint patties are actually pretty good. And in Joy's article, which we will get to later, I mean, the mint patties are ranked, where are they?
3: Third?
4: Third, I think.
3: Okay.
4: Or second. So, no,
3: wow.
4: Third.
3: Okay.
4: Yeah, they're up there. But anyway, before we really get into it, you mentioned 80 people were laid off. So
3: Yes. Obviously
4: that's not something we are. We're going to have some fun today, but that obviously is a different topic that we are not happy about, and people's lives changed. But the salted nut roll for Minnesotans is so iconic.
3: Yeah.
4: It's just a...
3: Well, for me and my family who grew up in Northeast Minneapolis, lots of my relatives still there, the nut goodie is the thing that made a huge impression on our family life. It's not as much salted nut roll.
4: Not
3: I think of my brother. My brother Tim was the salted nut roll guy, and you obviously have a favorite out of those two.
4: The salted nut roll, yeah, for sure. Salted nut roll is a classic. It is like you get to the checkout. You've been working hard in the grocery store. You've been, you know, deciding. Your brain's working too hard, and the perfect thing in that moment is a salted nut roll.
3: So did you say, so you've been working and you go to the grocery store? You're saying you worked in the grocery store?
4: You worked in the grocery store.
3: Oh, okay. Okay. Did you work in a grocery store?
4: Well, I did work in a grocery store, actually.
3: Okay.
4: Yeah, yeah. My first ever paying job, I was a cashier and a bagger at Jubilee Foods in Viroqua, Wisconsin.
3: Nice. And so your little break would be a salted nut roll?
4: See, the thing is, I don't even remember them at that point. What I meant to say is that, like, you know, you've been working by buying food for yourself.
3: I gotcha.
4: Yeah, yeah. You're working the aisles, making decisions.
3: Working for the man, and then you want a salted nut roll.
4: And then you want a salted nut roll. And the beautiful thing is that they seem to resist inflation, you know?
3: Mm-hmm.
4: So I was just there. We are going to be tasting some on air, and we would love to hear from you about your memories of anything related to Pearson's.
3: Mm-hmm.
4: Do you not like any of these candies? Do you have a favorite? In Joy's article, she has them ranked, and she puts nut goodie third.
3: Okay.
4: We'll get into all this. But the salted nut roll is a clear winner in my opinion. And you know, somehow, as regular candy bars are like $3.50 sometimes now, it's crazy. Salted nut roll, regular one, is $1. Can't beat it.
3: No,
4: that's why they went out of business.
3: Yeah. Well, not yet. End of September.
4: Sorry.
3: Yeah. I have an existential question to

0: pose throughout the morning for all of us. Are we even Minnesotans if we don't make salted nut rolls anymore in the state?
1: That's a good question.
0: Yeah.
1: Maybe we could make them from... So nougat can't be that hard to make. Right? I also...
0: I think there's whipping involved. I don't know. And sugar.
1: I'm just becoming one of those old guys who just talks about all the jobs they had. But I also made caramel for a couple seasons
0: really?
1: In college.
0: Okay.
1: And it's not that hard, you know? It's...
0: Yeah, that's true.
1: It's got to just be sugar cream and heat and something else or something. I don't know.
0: We'll talk about a few other things, like probably the Minnesota Lynx this morning. And we're going to be talking breakfast. I'm guessing Malachi was kind enough to get us do the research, really, and get some candy bars. I think we're going to do some taste tests. We will talk with Joy Summers later today. She has been a food reporter since I think 2002, but with the Star Tribune for the last years, and she's going to do taste testing with us. She said she was going to get it.
1: I can't wait. So we know what our breakfast is,
0: yes.
1: But we still are going to need to know what yours is.
0: Yeah, and maybe I think would be fun throughout our morning. Do you have just a salted nut roll sitting around? Like, I think there's got to be at least one person that just has a stockpile, or that's a normal thing they buy that they go to frequently.
1: So I did see that they sell, like, those big bags full of small candy bars.
0: Mm.
1: There's salted nut rolls in those versions.
0: Oh, okay.
1: Which I'm not familiar with, because I'm often just the regular size on the way out of the grocery store.
0: Sure.
1: But they did have a whole bag, so if you were someone who had, like, little Snickers or little this and little that, they do that with the salted nut roll as well.
0: I mean, it's kind of unlikely, but, you know, I've known people who have, like, their junk drawer in their kitchen is actually candy bars.
1: Yeah, but it's going to be left with... things that aren't salted nut rolls.
0: Yeah, I know.
1: those aren't keepers.
0: It's going to be a good morning. We do want to hear from you. Did you grow up with Pearson's Candy in Minnesota, or are we just talking nothing to you? We already
1: have someone.
0: Oh, Steve, we've got plenty for you to try when we get to that point.
1: Yeah,
0: Steve, our engineer, he doesn't think he. He's not sure if he's ever had it. I think he would know if he had a salted nut roll. Let's be fair. He's not from around here.
1: It's true.
0: He didn't grow up with the Minnesota legend, right? And I mean, you're from Wisconsin, but maybe perhaps you knew of the...
1: I knew of them and, you know, and have been in Minnesota for over 10 years now. But I think that like the Midwest is their hub.
0: Yeah.
1: And this is a whole different question of the Midwest. But I don't know maybe if Kansas falls into... their Midwest distribution of the salted nut rolls.
0: Right. Pearson's. Well, I don't think so if he's not quite sure.
1: If he's not familiar with them.
0: So, yeah.
1: But yeah, 218-326-1234. We even have some bun weirdos here at KEXC. We're not going to name names. I don't even know what that is.
0: Sorry.
1: But,
0: Sorry, was that out loud?
1: Nut goodies. And then there was there's some candy. They owned a bit of honey for a little while, too.
0: Wow. And I remember.
1: We've done our research, folks.
0: Yeah.
1: We've deep dived into their choices they've made as a company over the years. Everything.
0: I remember the 7-Up bar. They briefly made this. I don't think it lasted real long, but.
1: I wonder why.
0: It had seven boxes within a bar that were different flavors, like butterscotch.
1: It's kind of a cool idea.
0: Yeah.
1: It's kind of a cool idea, but when you get a box of mixed chocolates, you always end up leaving the ones with the weird creams in there anyway.
0: Yeah.
1: So
0: I think
1: 7's like too, it's almost like too many different flavors, I think.
0: Do you think, well, coming up, we'll have National Native News, but I want you to think about what 7 flavors are within there. I showed it to you quickly, but you probably didn't get to see them all. So
1: a little,
0: see if you can guess what 7
1: right now.
0: I'll give you a little time.
1: Okay, thank you. Let me.
0: Let's talk about the weather today. We're going to have
1: That's true.
0: Mostly sunny day with highs 79 to 83, southeast winds 5 to 10. Increasing clouds for tonight with lows in the upper 50s to low 60s, southeast winds 10 to 20. There is a slight chance of showers. And that's what tomorrow's looking like, chance or slight chance, wherever you might be in northern Minnesota. Mostly cloudy, highs in the mid 70s to low 80s, and it's looking like upper 50s for tomorrow night, and sunny on Sunday with highs in the mid to upper 70s.
1: And it was nice and cool this morning when we arose. 55 right now in Grand Rapids, a little bit warmer towards Bemidji, up to 60 there. But 53 in Big Fork and 55 in Aiken. Even a bit chilled getting out of the shower this morning with all the windows open. But
0: Coming up next, we've got National Native News. We're learning about the state of Alaska. They're working with the Federal Emergency Management Agency, FEMA, and other agencies to collect what are known as right-of-entry forms from households impacted by the typhoon. So stay tuned for that story. We also want to hear from you. Favorite roadside attractions? Could be a statue, historical marker, ice cream shop, pretty spot to stop. Apparently, once this announcement was made, sorry to go back to Pearson's, but at the end of July, people wanted to take tours of the company, but they've shut that down.
1: Yeah, and so this was part of the strangeness of it, is that we were talking about that in the office. We were saying, like, I bet it would be really cool to tour the Pearson's thing, because it's one of those things where I don't have my geography of the cities, like, very permanently. It's not very stable in my head. And so every once in a while, I just find myself driving along that road. I guess it's West 7th. Mm-hmm. And you're like, holy crap, I forgot there's a candy factory in Minnesota. Mm-hmm. And then it's happened to me like multiple times in my life where I'm like, oh my God, that's where the salted nut rolls are. But it's always by happenstance, like you're coming from the airport or something. Or,
0: right.
1: I don't know.
0: It's close to the airport where West 7th turns into 5, that, you know, and then gets you by the airport. But I had an apartment fairly near there. That's a little secret area there, West 7th, I feel like, with that candy factory. And then
1: the breakfast joint.
0: It's the second Mickey's. You know, everyone knows the iconic Mickey's downtown, which is great. The car, you know, you can't beat that. But that Mickey's, that was sort of a thing when I was in college. My friends would come and wake me up in the middle of the night to grab me. I was on the way to the second Mickey's because it was 24 hours. And, you know, you'd be studying all night. I was asleep, but they, of course, came in.
1: They were wild.
0: That's what your buddies do in college, right?
1: Wake up in the middle of the night to go to the diner.
0: To eat eggs.
1: Yeah. We used to be a country.
0: We cared about things like eggs in the middle of the night. We want to hear from you this morning. Hope you're having a good Friday. We think it's going to be a great day because we're talking about things that, you know, we care about. Chocolate, candy bars, all that kind of stuff.
1: Yeah, Steve actually posed a good question. He said, it seems like it would get stuck in the teeth a lot. Does the nougat counteract that? And
0: the salted nut roll or the 7-Up are we talking about? Salted nut roll.
1: Salted nut roll, I think.
0: Okay.
1: I'm just going to go with that. And you know, they don't really get stuck in your mouth. It's not like a heavy, it's like a nice crumbly nougat. Mm-hmm. It's very like airy. Mm-hmm. It's not kind of a caramely sticky nougat. So I don't really recall it getting stuck in my teeth.
0: Very peanut forward. Even though there's a lot of nougat there, it's really about the kind of little bit of salt and crunch of peanuts.
1: Yes.
0: I think.
1: I was going to say, if anything was better, it would have like maybe a little bit more salt.
0: Yeah.
1: Yeah.
0: That's true.
1: We can all agree. Let us there know. 218-326-1234. 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
0: Grand Rapids Itasca Mountain Biking Bicycle Association has a trail fest at Tioga Recreation Area near Cohasset. That's tomorrow. 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
1: We have a training coming up for DJing on KEXC Monday, August 24th at the KEXC studio in Grand Rapids. 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
2: This is National Native News. I'm Jill Freitas. The state of Alaska is working with the Federal Emergency Management Agency and other agencies to collect what is known as right-of-entry forms from households impacted by ex-Typhoon Halong. The form is required for getting certain types of assistance with winterization and debris removal. It allows authorized recovery agencies to enter properties to inspect, document, and complete recovery work. Completing the form does not guarantee that work will be performed. The form is for households both that may need or have already received assistance in the forms of emergency winterization or storm-damaged homes, temporary weatherproofing or securing openings, moisture control or minor temporary repairs, limited heat or fuel-related stabilization, and/or certain types of private property debris removal. This story was provided by KYUK's Evan Erickson. The Navajo Area Indian Health Services and the New Mexico Department of Health have signed a memorandum of agreement to support rural health initiatives through data sharing. KUNM's Jeanette Didios has more.
3: Director of the Center for Health Protection at NMDOH, Dr. Laura Parajon, says the coordination between the state and the Navajo Nation is crucial.
4: It's important that Navajo Nation has the same access to high-quality data that we do, that they get similar data that allows Navajo Nation themselves to conduct their own analysis, and that they can design their own culturally meaningful public health interventions for themselves.
3: The agreement is a first step in partnership between state and tribal public health departments to make sharing information easier and filling gaps in data. It will help better identify unmet needs, coordinate care, and monitor outcomes. Tribal liaison for New Mexico Department of Health Janet Johnson from Santa Clara Pueblo says tribal leaders need to be able to access data instantly, such as a system used to track sexually transmitted diseases, including HIV.
5: And that will help Navajo Area IHS support their public health surveillance and give them, again, that real-time access to see where these outbreaks are occurring, what they need to do, and again, with our support, to be able to better address any issues and concerns that are affecting their populations.
3: The current agreement does not include any state appropriations. For National Native News, I'm Jeanette Didios.
2: On Tuesday, Arizona Democrat Governor Katie Hobbs announced an economic agreement with Northern Arizona tribal leaders. It's meant to bolster the Four Corners region at a time when the coal industry is in decline. KJZZ's Gabriel Piatarasio has more.
6: The MOU is between the Navajo Nation, Hopi Tribe, and the state, all of which are vulnerable to coal mines and power plants shutting down. That includes the Four Corners plant, which could close by 2031. The Navajo-owned company that fuels the aging facility recently announced plans to extend the life of a massive coal mine by more than a century. But with coal giving way to cleaner, more efficient fuels, state and tribal leaders are coming together to ink a five-year commitment to track closures and promote the well-being of coal miners. For National Native News, I'm Gabriel Pietrazio.
2: On this day in 1803, the Kaskaskia tribe signed a treaty with the United States at Vincennes in the Indiana Territory. Under the agreement, the Kaskaskia ceded most of their lands in what is now Illinois to the U.S. The treaty provided the tribe with reserved lands, annual payments, and other assistance. The agreement was negotiated for the United States by Territorial Governor William Henry Harrison, who later became president. I'm Jill Freitas.
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0: America. Our thanks to National Native News. You hear it weekday mornings at this time here on People Powered KAXE. It is 6:46. I'm Heidi Holton with Malachi Coons. Coming up, we're going to have our talk back segment of the Friday morning show. If you're just tuning in, our theme of the day has to do with Minnesota companies.
1: Yep.
0: Candy company called Pearson's.
1: And a legend.
0: They make the salted nut roll, and if you haven't heard, they are closing down at the end of September. And so we're worried about what's going to happen to nut goodies, to salted nut rolls. Not so much on the 7-Up front, because I haven't made that candy bar in a long time, but
1: yep,
0: we'll be talking more about that.
1: Yeah, and you wanted me to guess, so I know we're going to have lots of people. The salted nut roll, Minnesota candy, near and dear to folks. We've heard from Steve already, and now we heard from Bill from the Afton Home for Wayward Youth as well. And he did give away, I got to stop looking at his text,
0: because
1: he's a, I was going to guess what some of the 7-Up bars are. This is before 7-Up soda, right? I'm assuming they didn't, because the name is confusing to me. Just
0: I don't think so, because they spelled out the word 7.
1: Oh, and that's what made it different.
0: A pot, yeah.
1: Nice.
0: The Un-Cola, for a while, that's what 7-Up, their logo was.
1: The Un-Cola?
0: Uh-huh, because it was light.
1: Wow.
0: And I know you're saying how old I am, aren't you?
1: No, I'm not saying how old you are. I'm just thinking that like all sodas were brown. So like basically when the first ones that were light came out, they just called themselves Uncola.
0: Well, and it, do you know, like a...
1: Wow, how far we've come.
0: A pop glass that's like a little smaller on the bottom and is bigger on the top, kind of has a thing.
1: Yep.
0: They even had 7-Up glasses that were the other way around.
1: Okay, so 7-Up is really old. All right.
0: They were on the bottom. The bottom part was the heavier part, and then the upper, and it said Uncola on it. That was like their marketing gimmick. But okay. Anyway.
1: One day I'll be like kicking around in the woods, and I'll find an old bottle, and I'll think, Heidi
0: the
1: told me about this.
0: Uncola. I didn't know that was in my brain. Okay, so what we're talking about is the candy bar that Pearson's made for a while, and I remember it from when I was a kid. It was called 7-Up. And there are the idea is, as Malachi so eloquently put, is like a box of chocolates in one candy bar. So 7 different flavors within there.
1: Little compartments.
0: Yep. Malachi is now tasked with trying to name the 7 things.
1: Okay. So I got 2 of them.
0: Yep.
1: There's coconut, which Bill did not care much for.
0: Sure.
1: And there is a chocolate covered Brazil nut. That's what he's saying. That seems kind of exotic for American candy back in the day. Is that correct?
0: I'm not seeing that.
1: Oh, okay. Mm-mm. Well, Bill, you'll have to report back. But he said he always saved that part for last. I'm guessing it was a different nut if this is an old American candy. There's got to be one that has a peanut in it. You know, I'm assuming there's one that has nougat.
0: Nougat is one, yes.
1: Is there one that also has caramel in it?
0: Yes.
1: Or is that like the same for them back then? Okay.
0: No.
1: So we have nut, nougat, caramel, cream.
0: Nut, nougat. Okay, I'm sorry. I'm going through this. I do see on this list here the classic flavors. It was, sorry, Bill, I think you're right. There, Brazil nut was listed. It's not on the photo that I see of 7-Up. But,
1: wow. Okay.
0: So we're going to put that Brazil nut in there. Let's see if I have everything you've said so far.
1: This is interesting because, Bill, coconut. I believe that the Brazil nut is the worst nut in a mixed nut pack.
0: Huh.
1: But I'm guessing Bill has a different take on that since he saved that one. But we don't need to get into the ranking nuts. We're focused on Pearson's candies today. A 7-Up can, if there's 7 of them, is there one that's just, is there a fruit cream one?
0: No.
1: Okay. Is there a brittle one?
0: No.
1: Okay.
0: You got caramel already. A brittle one, like a...
1: I don't know. It has some sort of...
0: Crispy, more
1: crispier,
0: of a...
1: Crispier, yeah.
0: And no.
1: Rice Krispie Flakes one?
0: No. We'll just go through. Let's, okay.
1: I'm not a candy expert. And I thought I knew everything about candy.
0: Mint.
1: Okay.
0: Is one.
1: Oh, I should have guessed that. They have the
0: and then
1: patty.
0: Nougat, what you got. Then butterscotch.
1: Oh, yeah. People used to like butterscotch.
0: What? Fudge?
1: I feel like young people don't like butterscotch anymore.
0: Wow.
1: This is crazy. I know. That's wrong.
0: Yeah, that's really going out there. Fudge, coconut, buttercream. I think that qualifies. You said cream. I think
1: buttercream. Buttercream, fudge, coconut. Okay.
0: And then caramel. So I think you're
1: I'm intrigued. I'm intrigued by this.
0: Yeah.
1: I would... You think people like have a supply from somewhere, and do they go bad? Probably not.
0: It was discontinued in what was his age? 1979.
1: Oh, well, that's
0: they said they described
1: it
0: of 7 individual flavors pillows. They called them per bar. I think the one thing I don't think I ate it much, but of course, as a kid, what would you automatically think you would need to do with a 7-Up bar?
1: Snap them all into 7 individual pieces.
0: Yeah, definitely eat each individual. Same thing, but you had to keep them separate. Was sort of the deal as a kid. But we'd love to hear from you this morning. We will be talking more about Pearson's
1: whether you like
0: Minnesota
1: it or not.
0: Candy and about the company closing down and all of that stuff, especially at 8:40 this morning. But we would love to hear from you. Do you have a favorite? We'll have kind of a poll going on unofficially with us.
1: Should we
0: salted nut roll or nut goodie? I think
1: okay.
0: We'll just put those two out.
1: We're just going to put the two out there, the two main ones. Okay.
0: I mean, I know, but unless you want to put mint patty.
1: I mean, I feel like we should put mint patty out there.
0: I'm just
1: you're a hater, but they're kind of iconic. And we're not going to put thins out there, though. That's too far. No one even knows what those are.
0: It's a mint patty thin?
1: I don't even know. I've never seen one before, but it's in this list. It's according to Joy, the worst one of their candy lines.
0: I see.
1: That is still exists, so... Have you never even heard of Pearson's? We'd also like to hear from you. You can throw in a different candy as well, but for Minnesotans, this is a classic. So we're going to be talking about this throughout the day. And 218-326-1234. We'd love to hear from you. Always good to hear from our listeners, whether your thoughts are good or bad on what we're doing. Email comments at kexc.org. You can text us 218-326-1234 as we ask for on the morning show. Email, text, call. We'd love to hear from you, and we're going to be looking at some comments we've got over the last week or so. We had our green cheese picnic last Saturday. I got to go for the first time, which I loved. Congratulations to the Turtle Lake Turnpikers, our new king and queen of green cheese. There's photos on our Facebook page. And our queen said, "We're so honored and just tickled to be chosen. We had the best time meeting so many people we've listened to for years. Green cheese is a fantastic community."
0: Agreed.
1: Amen.
0: Green cheese host Justine Jacobson added, "Congrats to the new royalty. It was so much fun to see many new faces this year, as well as a lot of familiar faces. The picnic is like a super fun family reunion where everyone is having a great time and goes home happy. This is a wonderful example of how KAXE builds community."
1: Something I really loved is, so everyone's, you know, eating, because the potluck goes from 5 to 7. There's people, there's chairs all over the hillside. And around 6:50, you can just hear phone alarms start going off.
0: Oh.
1: Like most of this crowd has an alarm on Saturday nights to remind them that green cheese is coming. And you hear phones just start doing dings around this area. I thought it was hilarious. But would also help me make it to more green cheese if I set myself an alarm as well. Susan from Cotton reached out Tuesday morning and said, "No matter what is going on around me and in the world, your banter makes me laugh. The reports teach me so much, and the children's voices and knowledge lighten my heart. I know they can't completely replicate this show, but I am delighted to hear other communities are hoping to do something similar."
0: We were talking about phonology on Tuesday morning is what she's talking about, that John had been talking to some folks of how other media or other stations like KXE around the country could replicate what we do here. Our news team brought us tons of primary election coverage this week. In addition to results, they visited several polling locations and talked with voters and election judges. One of the election workers, Kelly in Deer River, commented, "Thank you for a good story, Stella. A nice follow-up would be about how to become an election judge and why. It's really not difficult at all, and we need them."
1: You can find information on becoming an election judge at mnvotes.gov. And stay tuned for a general election voter guide as well, coming soon to kaxe.org.
0: We also got this message, just got this in from SpeakPipe about our Season Watch podcast, where we ask people to report on nature that they are seeing.
9: Howdy, this is Sarah coming to y'all from Northeast Minnesota. I just wanted to share, as I'm doing some of my scouting work, that red pine this year seems to be having a bit of a bumper crop. There are way more cones than I have seen in several years. And we do need them. The DNR is offering $95 per bushel for folks who go out and collect ripe cones and sell them to the state. There are other organizations that you can either donate or sell cones to, of course. But yeah, I'm looking at some right now. They're bright green, not fully developed yet. They will turn more of a purpley brown color when they're ready. I just want folks to be aware of that, looking up at trees, seeing the cones as they are developing. It's great. Thank you.
0: Thanks, Sarah, for
1: reporting
0: that. Look up at the cones. That is really good idea. We heard from kids, I don't know if it was this week or last week, that were at astronomy camp at Long Lake Conservation Center. I think it was last week. And that was their tagline, was look up, which we forget to do.
1: We do. I think that I am not very good at looking for many things outdoors. Like if I go outside and I'm looking for flowers, I just stare at the ground the whole time. And if I go outside looking for birds, I like never look down at the flowers, you know?
0: Yeah.
1: Maybe I just need to stop.
0: You're going too fast.
1: I'm going too fast. Yeah. You're right. That's absolutely what's happening when I'm out there.
0: Yep.
1: We did hear from Nancy, Mike's better half, said in the 70s, "I worked in a bar on West 7th Street. On Saturday mornings, one of the guys that worked nights at Pearson would bring in warm odds and ends of the salted nut rolls for the staff and the morning bar flies. They were so yummy." Again, we used to be a country, you know? That's just, what a memory.
0: We can't have nice things anymore. Oh my, can you imagine those warm odds and ends of the salted nut roll?
1: I actually can't. I've never had a warm salted nut roll. I love them, and most of the ones I've eaten have been stale ones at the checkout line.
0: And you still love them?
1: And I still love them. You know?
0: How do you feel about a frozen one?
1: I've never done it.
0: Okay.
1: But we have enough here. I could put one in the freezer right now if you want.
0: Would it be frozen by 8:40? Yeah.
1: We'll see. Maybe. We're talking salted nut rolls and Pearson's, who they had been sold a few times over the years, but the factory was still going strong. But just announced they're closing, 80 employees being laid off. So a change in the Minnesota candy now. I mean, I don't know what's going on. It's probably a lot of smaller candy companies if those are coming back around. Not a lot, but
0: right.
1: That's got to be our specialty. That's got to be the only candy factory in Minnesota.
0: Right, where they're mass produced. I would think so. I mean, it's part of, if you go through the Minneapolis airport and you want Minnesota stuff, you can always find salted nut rolls and nut goodies there. Like, we asked out-of-towners to bring them back as a little remembrance of Minnesota. you know, it's been a big part of the life of northern Minnesotans. So we might get people calling in on the salted nut hotline here. I don't know.
1: Yes, today. Yes. And if even if you don't want to share a memory, if you just want to pick, again, between...
0: Mm-hmm.
1: Nut goodie, salted nut roll, and we're going to throw the mint patty in there as well. Rank them. Tell us your favorite. Do you not like any of them? Whatever it might be.
0: Mm-hmm. We'd love to hear from you this morning. That's what KXC's all about, is reflecting the community. I was going to say that I bet you in some sort of way, this change in Minnesota culture is what I really consider with the Pearson's Nut Roll Company closing down, will be somehow brought out in the state fair this year, whether it is in seed art or, you know, somehow, somewhere.
1: Well, I was going to save this for later, but so I've at the state fair, there is a booth there, and what their specialty is like fresh salted nut rolls.
0: Oh, okay.
1: With a few different nuts. Now, this is crazy, but I've had it. And it wasn't as good as just
0: right. No, I
1: it wasn't as good as the classic salted nut roll. I'm gonna go back and try again. You know, you can order, like, they have options. You can get a pecan one, you can get a almond one, you can get a mixed nut one, and there's like all these different things they have going on. And I guess those ones are fresh, but you know, it just, I was like, it's not the same. So we're gonna have some more texts coming in. Oh no, there is another. Per Minnesota has what was known as Kenny's Candies. Now they make Wiley Wallaby licorice, for one. We heard from Brandon Chase. So,
0: okay.
1: And I do like me some licorice as well. So, Kenny's Candy in Perham. There we go.
0: 218-326-1234. We love hearing from you. And later on this morning, we'll be talking with a food expert. She's a food writer. She's from the Minnesota Star Tribune, Joy Summers. And she'll be talking about an article she did where she was gathering all this information of, she did a poll for folks on the salted nut rolls,
1: you and
0: mint patties, and nut goodies.
1: We're enthusiasts.
0: Yeah.
1: But we are not experts.
0: No, by any means. 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
10: For KAXE News, I'm Report for America Corps member Stella Meyerhoff with the Up North Report. A firefighter who died while assigned to the Superior National Forest fires has been identified as Leslie R. Washington. Emma Crabb has more.
11: Washington was part of a contracted fire crew from Alaska. Officials told the Minnesota Star Tribune that he died, quote, following a medical emergency while responding to the Bear Trap fire. Fires across the Superior National Forest continue to burn under partial containment. In Lake County, progress on the 4,300-acre campfire has prompted changes in evacuation orders. The sheriff's office says all but one area would no longer be under any evacuation orders beginning Wednesday, August 12th. Emma Crabb, KAXE News.
10: A beach in Bena at the south end of Lake Winnipegoshish has tested positive for E. coli. The Leech Lake Division of Resource Management is recommending people avoid swimming in the area. Jake Sorensen is the Water Resource Program Manager. He says the division conducts routine water testing from Memorial Weekend to Labor Day. E. coli and fecal coliform bacteria often end up in the water from septic waste or animal feces. The bacteria have the potential to cause illness if ingested. Sorensen says ducks and geese go through a two-week period of molting between July and early September. They don't fly during that time, so they often gather on beaches. And with more birds comes more E. coli. He says sharing our lakes with critters means E. coli outbreaks usually happen a handful of times each year. Advisories usually remain within small areas such as a stretch of shoreline or small bay. Leech Lake posts signs in impacted areas. Lonnie Witkowski and incumbent Corey Smith earned the most votes in the primary election for Itasca County Commissioner in District 1. The pair will advance to the general election. Third place finisher Chris Reed will not move on. Witkowski took the lead with 41% of the votes, but he's careful not to call it a win.
12: We're halfway through this, not really looking at it as a victory just yet.
10: He places an emphasis on promoting regional industry, saying he'll bring manufacturing to the area. He also says Smith has had 4 years to do the same.
12: He said he'd do it. He had 4 years to do it. Hasn't done nothing. There's nothing here.
10: Smith came in second with 35% of the vote.
13: I'm very blessed and grateful that people are continue to entrust in the job that myself along with my other colleagues have been doing with Itasca County.
10: Smith says taxes are an important issue for people and that he's been fighting for the county in St. Paul. The city of Bemidji is contemplating a one-year moratorium on data centers, months after inaccurate reports claiming a project was underway there. Larissa Donovan has more.
14: Large-scale data centers in other parts of the country have been criticized for their local impacts, like covering enormous swaths of real estate or high consumption of electricity and water. As big tech rolls out plans to build enormous data center complexes in Minnesota, like Google in Hermantown and Meta in Rosemount, at least a dozen local governments have pumped the brakes on new development. Bemidji Assistant Planning Director Melissa Farrenbrook says no developer has yet approached the city. But she says a pause on the development of any data centers or crypto mining facilities would allow them time to update the city's planning and zoning codes.
15: We do want to make sure that we are protecting the health and safety of our community.
14: While no formal action was taken in Monday's planning board meeting, members agreed to vote on a moratorium in September. All six Bemidji City Council members serve on the planning board, with Ward 5 Rep Lynn Eaton serving as the chair. Eaton is retired, but has decades of experience as a civil engineer.
16: The consumption of resources is what concerns me. I understand that some are being built now that generate their own electricity, using gas and use enormous amounts of gas and generate enormous amounts of, it's a huge carbon footprint.
14: Carlton County is slated to host a public hearing on its proposed data center moratorium on August 24th. Larissa Donovan, KAXE News.
10: That's it for the Up North Report. From the KAXE News Desk, I'm Stella Mayerhoff, telling the stories of northern Minnesota through local news.
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0: Wait, can we say that that was requested by Malachi? Kind of. You suggested it. That's for sure.
1: What a banger. It's currently in some commercial. So, like, it's been a little, like, oversaturated when it comes to just general TV. I don't know which commercial it's in right now. But my queen, Nancy Sinatra.
0: Oh, wow.
1: But, you know.
0: There you go.
1: I wasn't as uptight about nepotism back in the day. She got a lot of great albums. Still alive, too, you pointed out.
0: Yes.
1: Anyways, we're playing Sugartown because St. Paul, Minnesota.
0: Yeah.
1: For many years was Sugartown.
0: That's right. Still is till the end
1: Still
0: of
1: is
0: September.
1: To the end of September because the legendary Minnesota beloved candy company Pearson's just announced they are closing their factory. And we are discussing all things Pearson's candy today. The lore behind the company, memories you might have of sharing a salted nut roll with family members or grabbing them on the way out the checkout, or your dislike for any of these candies. That's fair game too, because mm-hmm. they are kind of weird. They're weird candies. They're not weird. They've survived without updating.
0: They're a little adjacent to like the traditional candy bars. Like they feel like you have a little bit of character if you have a candy bar like this. Like it's not just a Snickers, right?
1: Not just
0: anybody
1: Snickers,
0: can have a Snickers.
1: Anybody. Yeah.
0: We've heard some interesting stories already. Like Nancy, who worked in a bar on West 7th Street, that's where the factory is, and that the people who worked overnights in the company would come in with warm odds and ends of the salted nut roll for the
1: Dreamy.
0: Morning bar flies. I mean, come on.
1: Sounds like a Hallmark movie.
0: I know.
1: You know?
0: I would watch that one.
1: She hates candy.
0: And then you got to put
1: he
0: on.
1: He comes in early morning with the warm ends of the salted nut rolls and they find love.
0: You know, this is a Hallmark movie because we're going to save it.
1: Well, yeah, that was
0: her. We got to go to our small town and we got to save the nut roll. I mean.
1: That'd actually be incredible.
0: Yeah. We heard from Bill from Big Lake as well.
1: Yep, Bill.
0: You were very jealous, Malachi.
1: Yes, because we wanted to take a field trip, a tour of the factory. You know, I wanted to have my, like, Willy Wonka, Charlie and the Chocolate Factory, Charlie and the Chocolate Factory moment.
0: Mm-hmm.
1: I've never been to a candy factory, and I have a big sweet tooth, so sometime in my life I want to make it. But anyways, I'm getting off track. Bill from Big Lake, he got to go there as a kid, field trips to the factory, and at work, always looking forward to the holiday season when vendors gift us the humongous salted nut roll. Love them. That's so good.
0: And so they have said officially, we'll find out more at 8:40, but they're supposedly going to sell their beloved brands to a trusted partner. That's something they're working on behind the scenes because, you know, does that just mean they go away? They're out of the marketplace. I don't know what happens there.
1: They didn't say which. They said are like, I took it like implied that maybe a salted nut roll and maybe one other one. They're going to like be kept made somewhere, keep continued production at a different candy company is how I read it. It didn't seem to say like everything is, but we'll have to wait and see. I mean, that's what I really want to ask Joy is, do we need to start stocking up now? And is there going to be a salted nut roll shortage?
0: Well, and I just want to thank Malachi. You know, he's thorough in research. He brought in a bag of Pearson's candy bars. There's going to be a little bit of taste testing. Our very own Steve Noy has never had a salted nut roll, so I think that could be very interesting for us to see how he responds to those. And, you know, we'd love to hear from you. Coming up, we're going to have from National Public Radio the StoryCorps segment. We're learning about workers at a Louisiana community center. They're talking about how helping children has enriched their lives. And today we are looking at weather. It's going to be mostly sunny, high 79 to 83, southeast winds 5 to 10, increasing clouds for tomorrow, and lows in the upper 50s to low 60s. And I was so glad that by the time I got home, that smoke had dissipated yesterday, wildfire smoke, enough. It had midday, I went out at like 10, and you could just smell the smoke, and we were kind of getting up there in the air quality stuff, but we're doing good now.
1: Yeah, I think your comment yesterday morning about after making it through the crazy high levels, it's hard to it's hard to contextualize.
0: Yeah,
1: to be fully honest, I didn't even, if you guys hadn't talked about it yesterday morning, I didn't even notice.
0: Okay,
1: the entire day. Not saying that's a good thing, but I think it really is, like, we had it so bad that now it didn't even factor in that it was smoky yesterday.
0: Most of the region, Grand Rapids and Hibbing, we're at 28 AQI, where Brainerd's at 43. We're all in the good area, though. Not in any jeopardy. But anyway,
1: okay.
0: It's just something I watch. You can
1: it's good to check now, I know, and it's going to be going forward more and more of a thing to keep in mind.
0: Well, you know, Malachi, our voices are our money makers, you and I. So we've got to watch the voice, the instruments.
1: You're right.
0: When there's smoke out there.
1: You're right. That's actually really good news. We should. I'm gonna go make a honey tea during our next break.
0: Mm-hmm. Thank you.
1: Think about the long term. Take care of the voice.
0: Yep.
1: Okay. What about salted nut rolls?
0: For the long term, for our money makers.
1: Yep.
0: nougat kind of interrupts a little bit there.
1: You're right.
0: It's kind of a dairy, but that's okay.
1: People can let us know what they think about that after we do an on-air taste test
0: there
1: later
0: we go.
1: Today.
0: Who doesn't love that? We're going to be hearing from StoryCorps. Marshall Helmberger is away this week. We'll have best wishes. We're going to be talking sports. Yay, go Lynx after 8 o'clock. Although, even though they won on Wednesday night, it was just a disappointing game. Before the halftime, up like 27 points. And then at one point, it's a 2-point difference towards the end. Yeah. They had two different times where in 5 minutes, they did not score anything. Two 5-minute chunks. Yeah.
1: Things are going really well for the Lynx.
0: I know.
1: It's funny. See, before getting really into the Lynx, like I wouldn't have described you as like, but you're becoming a Minnesota sports fan so quickly. You're like doom and gloom, and they've won.
0: I know.
1: 10 out of 11.
0: I know. I know.
1: It's just written in people's blood here. They can't escape it. They're so pessimistic.
0: I think it'll be good. It's just that. Here's the problem: is Saturday night they play Las Vegas Aces, and that's Asia Wilson.
1: A big game. Okay.
0: And if you know, they played Portland Fire, which are doing okay, but it's like in order to make it through some of these powerhouse teams, so many good players.
1: Yep. Just in the they're going to need better defense.
0: I'll hold it for the sports page. Sorry, I just can't stop. In about an hour, you'll hear more on sports.
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3: I didn't know what to expect if you were going to come in and you were going to be just this stern lady, you know. And is she going to talk down to the kids?
4: Oh, you thought I was going to be formal.
3: You was a doctor.
4: You look good on paper, honey.
3: But then when you hit that room, you had those arts, crafts, and it was a hug. I was like, okay, that's my kind of girl. And then I remember the day when you first started working with one of these little boys. This kid is in the second grade and could not write his name. All this baby would say, I can't. And you started him with that, yes, you can. Yes, stop saying what you can't do. Now, if somebody been and wrote his name for him, he's like, I don't need you to do that. He's going to erase it and redo it for himself now.
4: When I first started with him, he would not even say anything to me. And now sometimes he'll mosey up just so he can get close to me.
3: I mean, you did that. You did that.
4: You have me blushing. You can't tell, but even on those days when I don't feel like going, I say, I've got to go because it makes a difference to them and it's rewarding for me.
5: My name is Dan Lay Jr. My interview partner is Patrick Drew.
6: I'm Patrick Drew, and I consider him my brother. What keeps you coming back to the Friendship House?
5: Oh.
6: Time after time, day after day.
5: What keeps me coming back is the kids. You know about my son, Charles, who passed away. He was diagnosed with cancer in July of 2024. It's almost a little slow just getting back to the Friendship House. But gosh, the kids, I remember them asking, well, what happened? What did your son die of? They wanted to know so they could comfort me.
6: Mm-hmm.
5: And now today, I think of those kids, they're like my sons. Just being able to share with them and how y'all rallied around me. God has blessed me, and I want to be a blessing to you guys.
6: I think it's truly important to teach the kids somebody love you besides your mom and your daddy. And you play a huge part in not just my life, but all the kids' life that you come across.
5: Well, you know, one of my favorite words is joy. I don't think I would have the level of joy that I have in my life had I not been able to cross paths with you. You're my buddy, man.
6: Love you too.
2: That's Patrick Drew with retired pastor Dan Lay. We also heard from Karanda Drew and Peggy Jelks. Their conversations are archived at the Library of Congress.
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0: It is 7:20. Thanks for tuning in. It's the Friday morning show. It is KAXE. Excuse me. We can't thank you enough for listening, but also supporting KAXE. We just recently had our summer membership drive, and we've still continued to hear from folks who might have missed it. We always need your support. It is one by one. That's how the budget at KAXE is made. That's how we continue to pay the bills and bring you great programming that connects you to where you live. Like today, have you ever felt more connected to candy than today? Probably not.
1: Whether you know you want to be thinking about it or not, I would say though, don't forget about what's for breakfast coming up, because you know, we're all our own the masters of our own world, and you could have candy for breakfast if you really wanted to. I'm not saying it's a good idea, but we are going to be chatting with you, pulling up a chair a little later on in this hour. And maybe you have some thoughts about Pearson's you'd like to share at that time. Maybe it's for breakfast. I won't say it. For Heidi and I, it is going to be at least second breakfast.
0: Yeah.
1: So stay tuned for that. And we've had people continuing to chime in. We'd love to hear from you. Text 218-326-1234, talking about candy more than ever. We heard from Roger, who had worked as an engineer in the cities. And Roger said that Pearson's were a client of his. And his coworkers loved it when he visited because he would bring back samples, and nut goodies were his favorite. He also threw out there this information, which I think is pretty interesting. The way to make salted nut rolls is a proprietary process that no one else knew for a while.
0: Right.
1: So maybe that's why it can't be replicated. Maybe that's why the salted nut roll stand at the state fair doesn't quite scratch the same itch for me.
0: Right. And even stale, as you admitted, that's still better.
1: They're often... When you grab them on the way out, you're taking a shot in the dark of how bendable they are.
0: Yeah. We will be talking more about the candy company from Minnesota that's on West 7th Street. We've been hearing great stories already, and we heard from our friend Susan in Cotton. Now, she did not grow up in Minnesota, but she said she listens to us every morning. She loves Tuesdays. She's always out with her dog, Chico. I'm not from, as y'all say, growing up in southeastern Pennsylvania, but I did grow up right by Hershey, Pennsylvania. Every year when I was a kid, we'd go into the Hershey's to dance the Nutcracker there. The street lamps as you go down the main street are alternate silver wrapped and plain brown Hershey Kisses.
1: It's like, this sounds like, there's more to go in this text, but this sounds like Charlie, this literally sounds like
0: Willy Wonka.
1: You're like a bunch of kids dancing the Nutcracker and Hershey Kiss lights.
0: The whole place smelled like chocolate, and we also did a field trip to the factory and we toured it. At the end, you did indeed get free chocolate. It's now Hershey Town or something like that, so it's not the same. And
1: yeah, you can read that part.
0: And by the way, Heidi, thank you, Susan. She says, tell that young pup to quit saying you're old. Some of us are way older than you. He didn't say I was old. I kind of did it first, but I agree. I'll keep a watch on him, Susan. Thank you.
1: Yes, apologies if I did, but
0: no, you did.
1: I
0: not.
1: Would, you know.
0: He is very respectful of his elders, I would say.
1: There we go. Nice way to tie it back. So we would love to hear from you. I got a little trivia for you, Heidi. So speaking of Hershey's is one of the answers here. At the bottom of the Wikipedia page of Pearson's, which I'm diligently reading every single thing I can find, there's a see also section on Wikipedia pages. Mm-hmm. And they have a see also click that you can click called Big Chocolate. I just learned.
0: Oh.
1: So like Big Oil, like Big Whatever, there is a term called Big Chocolate.
0: Oh.
1: There's four companies that they say are make up Big Chocolate.
0: Sure.
1: Can you name them? Hershey is one.
0: I mean, Mars?
1: Mars is that. Well, there you go.
0: Okay. Is Mars part of M&M's too? Is M&M's its own?
1: Oh, I don't know. I didn't click on it yet. I'm just looking at the four that Wikipedia says make
0: up. It's not Ethyl M,
1: big is it? Chocolate. No.
0: Okay. Because that's more of a fancier.
1: Eggs.
0: Oh, Cadbury.
1: Yep. And then this company is Swiss, if that helps.
0: Okay.
1: They make chocolate milk. That's what I
0: Nestle.
1: Think of
0: them. Yes. Nestle. There we go.
1: There you go. The things you learn.
0: Yes.
1: Cadbury, Hershey, Mars, and Nestle are what
0: big.
1: Are considered big chocolate.
0: All right. We'll be talking to...
1: Pearson's never got there.
0: No. But we're hoping today that someone somewhere is going to, you know, be listening to KEXE, be listening to Joy Summers, and will be so moved that maybe is going to figure a way to save the Pearson's candy company in St. Paul.
1: Wishful thinking.
0: Yeah.
1: But you never know.
0: You got to
1: take a chance. That's why you come on the radio every morning.
0: When you're living in a Hallmark movie, you got to believe. That's what I'm saying.
1: 218-326-1234. Like Susan from Cotton, Bill from Big Lake, Brandon Chase, Nancy, Bill from the Afton Home for Wayward Youth, and heard from Roger as well. Lots of folks chiming in. Lots of memories around these delicious or somewhat passable candies from Pearson's, and the news that they are closing their factory in St. Paul. We're going to be chatting with Star Tribune food writer and critic Joy Summers around 8:40.
0: We're going to listen to our album of the week right now, Adrian Young Presents. What can you tell us about this album? Is this one of your picks or is it a Kari pick?
1: This was a Kari pick, but okay. We're definitely both fans of the Adrian Young world. He is a very, very talented producer, multi-instrumentalist, and he's been doing his Jazz is Dead series, if folks have heard those words on KEXC, where they kind of spotlight influential jazz, funk, musicians who maybe didn't get their due but have taken on sort of a cult aura. He would go out and find them and kind of do more sessions with them so they could make new music for the masses. And now he's taken what he's learned from that whole world into a dance floor focused kind of African disco collection of sounds, and the energy is just off the charts. It's a lot of fun. So
0: Afro Disco Mikasa.
1: Exactly.
0: That's the name of the album, and this is the song.

0: There we go. That's our album of the week, keeping us going this morning.
1: Afro Disco Mikasa from Adrian Young. You can find more at KAXC.org. Fresh Picks is up now. We also have it out on our social medias, talking about a variety of new albums and new songs. Got some Minnesota music on there as well for you to check out. And, of course, our Pick of 76 series, looking at some Joni Mitchell. So lots of great information on music, both what is happening now and some stuff from the early days of this radio station, KAXE. You know, we're celebrating our 50th birthday, but we're talking about something that is much, much older even than KAXE. Hard to believe, but it's Pearson's Nut Company. No, Pearson's... Oh.
0: Pearson.
1: Well played, well played.
0: Yeah.
1: From 1912, right? Is that what you said?
0: Yeah, I'm holding in my hand. So Malachi brought in the salted nut roll, Pearson's Nut Goodie. We haven't even talked about that they have a nut roll that has Skippy peanut butter in it. You brought one of those.
1: I'm convinced that maybe that's why they're closing the factory, is because they had to go on the Skippy peanut butter. They had to like pay to have that partnership. And
0: well, the Nut
1: Goodie. This is going to be your first time trying the Skippy one, isn't it?
0: Yeah. The Nut Goodie bar says made in the USA since 1912. Now, the Pearson Salted Nut Roll on the back says, making everyday moments a little sweeter since 1909.
1: I see that it was founded in 1909.
0: Hmm.
1: Look at that. 100 and math years. 117. No. All right. I'm in too deep.
0: Over 100.
1: Over 100 is the important thing right there.
0: Right.
1: And we did have another... listener sharing their story on just memories, which whatever it might be, your thoughts on these candies. We heard from Lynn from Virginia, gave us a call. Lynn grew up in St. Paul, and she would spend summers fishing with her grandpa. And her favorite memories were when her grandpa would rent a boat and take the kids fishing. He would go in to get minnows and worms and would always get a big bag of candy. Salted nut rolls were the top of the list. These were old cedar boats in the 60s, and the kids could hardly wait. As soon as he put the first line in, he would ask, "Who wants candy?" And she would be the first asking for salted nut rolls right off the bat. Not a candy or sweets person, but has a fondness for these candies because of that. And every time she sees a building with stone posts around the gate, she would say, "That looks like a salted nut roll."
0: Wow.
1: And she appreciates us taking this morning to give a tribute to her favorite childhood treat. Thank you, Lynn. Thank you for sharing that beautiful memory. It just makes you want to get out on a boat and just a couple of salted nut rolls, a couple of lines in the water.
0: Got a hat, you know, over one eye. I mean, it's just like living the dream.
1: Boy, I know. I'm there. I've just been transported.
0: Lynn.

0: And really reminded me of as a kid. I got it. We in the summertime would stay at old time before we had a family resort. We'd stay at resorts and like loved it when there was a resort that had, when you went up to pay your bill, you know, the glass cabinet that had some candy bars there. Or while you're there during the week, you'd be trying to get some coins off your mom so you could go and get a candy bar. Like, what a huge deal that was. Whatever they might have, because it was a weird selection, you know, at this little resort. And it would make sense that there would be salted nut rolls there. But that brought me back in time for sure.
1: Whatever your thoughts are, 218-326-1234. You can text them in. We would love to hear from you. We'll be continuing this conversation as we have been all Friday morning here on The Morning Show. And we will bring in an expert at 8:40, Joyce Summers, to get a little more on the actual kind of nuts and bolts of the story as well.
0: What? Nice. Nuts and bolts. Nice.
1: That was accidental. But, you know, really get to the center of it.
0: Sure.
1: What else can you do?
0: The nougatness.
1: Yep. Okay. Okay. We'll workshop.
0: We're going to get to the center nougat of this issue. That's Malachi Coons. I'm Heidi Holton. 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
1: It is time now for best wishes. We wish our friends and neighbors happy birthday and happy anniversary, and another reason to celebrate with a salted nut roll.
0: Yes, there you go.
1: For today, August 14th. Happy birthday, Karen Kingsbury of Nashwalk.
0: And for tomorrow, I'll take the anniversaries, Todd and Karen Lukachik. From Cohasset, happy 39th to you guys. And Sherry and Dave Kloha from Bemidji, happy 45th wedding anniversary.
1: Annette Pagel turning 59 tomorrow from Grand Rapids. And Becky Loomis, 77 from Cohasset, also for tomorrow.
0: Keeping candy going strong. I think candy means something different in this song, but I don't care. I love it.
1: It's about Pearson's. Yeah. We know he wrote it. A St. Paul legend himself, Lionel Lindale.

0: It's Sunny Night in the Lakers with Sugar Man, and we are enjoying our, approximately an hour from now, we're going to be talking to Joy Summers. We're enjoying our morning as we are remembering stories of the Minnesota candy company Pearson's and Salted Nut Roll and Nut Goody. They're still there right now, don't be afraid, but end of September, they're supposed to close down and lay off their 80 employees, 90?
1: Yep, it said that 80 still at the factory, I believe, is what we saw, so...
0: We're going to talk a little more about it and some of the favorites, but we'd love to hear from you. What's your favorite Pearson's candy? 218-326-1234.
1: Yeah, looking forward to hearing more from you, talking with Joy. For Minnesota Mixtape coming up later today, I actually had a Sunny Night in Lakers song, kind of unplanned, on a different topic, but always bummed that I never got to see him. Never got to see him live, and, you know, so cool that KEXE brought him to Bemidji, brought him to the Rife. Mm-hmm. And just one of the really big, wonderful figures of Minnesota music. And I wish I would have got to see him live. And it's a great fit for our Pearson's discussion today. Mm-hmm. Sugar, you know, sugar is addicting. So I think whether or not he's really talking about sugar, it fits.
0: Sweet Mary Jane, yeah.
1: Yes, yes.
0: Wonderful. A gentleman is how I would describe Sunny Night.
1: We
0: got to hang out with him a bit as during the Great Northern Radio Show, as you spend the whole day prepping for it and on stage and doing the after concert, inviting everyone up on stage with him to dance. And
1: you danced on stage with Sunny Night and the Lakers.
0: I mean, a lot of other people too.
1: Okay, but
0: yeah.
1: You can still say that, you know, not every person can, I don't think.
0: Yeah. There you go. Thanks for tuning in today. It is KEXE. It's a Friday morning show. It's 7:41. We'll have our daily dose of phonology coming up, and then we'll be looking for you to join us on What's for Breakfast. It doesn't matter what you have for breakfast. Maybe if you've ever had a Pearson's candy bar for breakfast, that's okay. You don't have to, though.
1: Or a Nut Goody.
0: Yeah. We need to hear from you. I think it was maybe last week or the week before. You know, pulling teeth to get someone and then suddenly five people. So you can help us out. You can help my stress levels by, once you hear those opening bars of the What's for Breakfast song by the Los Gonzo Band, you can call immediately.
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0: Minds and Pines Revisited is today and tomorrow at Bennett Park in Hibbing. 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
1: There's live music around the area this weekend. Jordan Messerol performing at Big Axe Brewing down in Nisswa. That's at 5 o'clock today. Tomorrow, there we go, Jason Waldron Band at Smoke on the Water in Coleraine. And Basement Brass tomorrow at 7 will be at Itasca State Park's Music Under the Pines series. And, of course, Bayfront Blues Festival is going on. 37th year over in Duluth.
0: It's time now for our daily dose of nature with John Latimer, our staff phonologist.
2: On today's date, August 14th in the year 2002, zigzag goldenrod is blooming. And zigzag is another of the goldenrods that is easily identified. One, because it always grows in a rich wood. So you're going to find basswoods, yellow birch, probably leatherwood as a shrub, sugar maple, that kind of forest. It's going to be a sweet soil, well moistened soil that grows the zigzag goldenrod. Now, the leaf on the zigzag goldenrod is quite round. It has very marked teeth. And the stem of the plant does exactly as the name suggests. It zigs and zags. So the zigzag goldenrod is one that is relatively easy to identify. Much like the gray goldenrod, this one sort of stands out because of its habitat and its growth habits.
0: Season Watch podcast, you'll get to hear it. It's coming out today, and it'll be tomorrow, 1:30, and Sunday at 10:30. This week, Jennifer Barr sitting in with Charlie Mitchell.
1: I don't want to speak for him, but I feel like John likes a salted nut roll.
0: Yeah, over a nut goodie, I think. Well, like wait a minute. He's a sweets guy.
1: I know.
0: And he's a maple guy.
1: Oh.
0: Well, I don't know that he's a maple guy, but he just mentioned maple.
1: Okay.
0: Is this almost like a personality thing?
1: Do you think it is? It's like a BuzzFeed or one of those, a BuzzFeed quiz.
0: Yeah.
1: What does your favorite Pearson's mint or candy say about you?
0: Right. I don't know. I'm just gazing at them here. We will be doing a taste test.
1: Yep. And the ones that have been discontinued, not only did the 7-Up bar just get discontinued, there's also something crazy called the Chicken Dinner Bar.
0: Oh.
1: It did not actually have chicken in it, but it was based on Herbert Hoover promising during the Great Depression that there'd be a chicken in every pot. So they made a whole chicken thing out of it. Again, the things you can find on the internet these days. The Chicken Dinner Bar did not last long at Pearson's.
0: No.
1: The 7-Up Bar, now, we've further done our research, and it may have, in fact, been a trademark issue with the 7-Up.
0: Oh, that makes sense.
1: It also says high manufacturing cost, which makes sense to put 7 different compartments of chocolate, 7 different things into one bar.
0: Mm-hmm.
1: You know, I'm not a manufacturer, but I can see how that would be a little strange. But I wonder if Big Soda came down and said no more 7-Up bars.
0: Probably. Did Pearson's ever do like a gummy?
1: I don't think so. Okay. I think they said, you know what? Modern candy is trash. And we do chocolate, nuts, maple, and nougat.
0: I suppose
1: and
0: you're right.
1: Nothing else. Oh, they do mint too.
0: Yeah.
1: But from what I can tell, they never dabbled in any of that, modernity.
0: Yeah. Right.
1: Sour, gummy.
0: Yeah.
1: Because there's some fruit in one of the 7-Ups, but I believe that's the only... Because I see there was a cherry flavor of 7-Up.
0: Yeah, I think they had some different things in there.
1: It's about as much as they ever got to.
0: I am seeing online that, with their operations winding down by the end of September this year, but they are the company. So they were bought out by something called Promise Confections, and they are trying to partner with another maker to keep its legacy brand. So
1: okay.
0: I think there's some opportunity here.
1: I think there is. Yeah. We heard from Lisa, texted into 218-326-1234. Lisa said, Pearson's candy company closing? Tragic. Blame me if you want. I didn't buy enough of my favorite bun bars. Kari out there is saying yes. But Lisa did say, sorry, Bit of Honey, not a fan. So I didn't know this, but Pearson's at one point, apparently the candy markets is a vicious and cutthroat thing.
0: Yeah.
1: If I'm learning one thing, there are people are buying other candies.
0: Big
1: companies
0: candy.
1: Are buying other candy companies. The candy markets through the decades have been just insanity. And at one point, Pearson's purchased Bit of Honey. And then they sold it a few years later because I agree, Bit of Honeys are trash.
0: Yeah.
1: No, maybe if they're fresh. Maybe if a Bit of Honey, if I ever had one. But that's one where the staleness of every Bit of Honey you ever end up eating has drastically affected my opinion of Bit of Honey. But
0: totally lose teeth over that when it was that stale.
1: We heard from Kari.
0: Yeah.
1: Lisa gets it.
0: She feels heard. Dave also said he's driving through Grand Rapids right now listening to us. He's inspired to stop for a handful of Pearson salted nut rolls. What do I do with them? I want to give them to friends and family. But on the other hand, should we start collecting them for posterity's sake? Nah, we must enjoy them.
1: Exactly. We will ask Joy about this rumored continuation and if we need to start like an emergency fund of them. At what point?
0: Stockpile, yeah.
1: Do we cause a panic at the stores?
0: Right now, we're sort of feeling like indulge. Just indulge, Dave. Enjoy the Pearson salted nut rolls. And I think you know, you talking about the price point on it is also a very important thing, that it's kind of stayed low compared to other candy bars.
1: And I would assume like they have gone up over the years, but they seem to be sort of not in the same way as much as most candy bars are climbing up. So again, they're selling, closing the factory. So I'm not an economist, but maybe there should have been more money, but maybe then no one would have bought them. I don't know. I'm not a candy scientist, even though I did make caramel for a couple seasons.
0: Yeah.
1: Throwing that back out there. But maybe I'll come in with a homemade salted nut roll.
0: We'll see. It can't be quite as good, though. You know that.
1: I know.
0: Oh, my gosh. Another story coming in. Lori from Spring Lake saying, my cousin worked at Pearson's in the 70s. She would bring home ends and pieces of candy bars in 2 or 3 pound boxes from the food assembly line. They were delicious.
1: This is incredible. See, I think in my, like, even though I knew it was a big company, I didn't expect that so many people had, like, a connection to someone who worked there or who had been there. Mm-hmm. It's really cool.
0: Yeah.
1: Shows you how, like, actually much of a... It's not just our passion project because we love candy.
0: Yeah.
1: Actually deeply in the Minnesota fabric and the Midwest. Thank you for chiming in, Lori. 218-326-1234 is our line to send in your memories or thoughts.
0: Or
1: I'm surprised that really no one is taking the bait of picking their favorites.
0: Yeah.
1: And I love it. Keep it with the wholesome stories. But if you want to, you know, if you want to go that route, we're also here for it.
0: If you were, you know, forced to choose, you were, let's, you know, very dire situation, and this is the last food you can possibly eat.
1: Yep.
0: Are you going to choose a Pearson's nut roll, or are you going to choose a nut goodie? That's what we want to know. 218-326-1234. Coming up next, it's What's for Breakfast. We need you to call in.

0: Malachi, it's happening again. We're not getting anyone calling for What's for Breakfast. We need you to call us, 218-326-1234.
1: I know, they've eaten too many salt and nut rolls and they're sick to their stomach now. You're still out there. We need to hear from you. 218-326-1234.

0: It is time for What's for Breakfast on the Friday Morning Show. It's where we pull up a chair to one of our members' kitchen tables. We get to know them a little bit better. It is so glad to know that the begging worked. Once again, Heather from Brainerd answered the call. Hey, Heather, thanks for calling.
1: Good morning.
0: Good morning. Have you had your breakfast yet?
1: I have not.
0: Okay.
2: Okay.
1: But I'm about to.
0: All right.
2: What are you thinking of having?
1: Well, so I had a quick run out the door to get to the work today. So on my days like that, I usually go with yogurt and granola.
2: Okay. All right. Greek yogurt, flavored yogurt. What's it looking like?
1: Yes. Yes. Definitely Greek yogurt, usually vanilla or honey. I have kind of a favorite Greek goddess. I don't know if you've had the honey. It's really good. Then usually I throw some berries on top. Today I didn't have any fresh berries, so I put some dried cranberries and, sometimes I make homemade granola. I didn't make that this week because it's been so hot. So I just have store-bought granola, but it's pretty good.
0: So is this a little separate container? Are you putting it in a container from your house? How is it arriving to your workplace?
1: Yeah, so I put it in a separate container. So usually I build it at home. So I put the yogurt on the bottom and then berries if I have some or dry fruit and then the granola on top and usually stays pretty good in my lunchbox till I get to the office and eat it.
0: Nice.
2: That's a good idea. I should be doing that before.
0: Yeah. Do you remember when they had yogurt, the big deal was they had fruit on the bottom? That's what it was called? I don't think they have that anymore.
1: Yes.
0: Yeah.
2: Wait. Like when you stir up the yogurt and there's fruit at the bottom?
0: There was fruit. There was like
2: isn't that most yogurts?
0: Well, it was a big,
2: oh.
0: I don't know, back me up here, Heather, right? It was like it was part of their marketing. It was a lot more fruit. It was like quite a layer of fruit on the bottom.
1: And chunks of fruit.
0: Right.
1: Not just like, you know, the jelly or sauce. It was actually like half the berries and strawberries. Yeah. Peaches chunks. Yep.
2: Okay.
1: I do remember that.
2: You're both more of a yogurt. You're yogurt experts compared to me.
0: Well, I don't know if I'd say that. But Heather, what about a beverage? Did you have a beverage before you left the house?
1: I had a little bit of coffee before I left the house, and then I bring a little bit more with me to get me through the morning.
0: Sure. Now, do you make when you say a little bit of coffee, so that mean did you make a whole pot? What's the cooking like for coffee for you?
1: Yes. So I make not a whole pot. I make a half a pot.
0: Okay.
1: My husband and I drink coffee, so. So we share it. So I just have a little sip to kind of get me pack my lunch up and feed the dog and the critters and then head out the door and then drink the rest when I get to the office.
0: Nice.
2: Oh, nice. Have you been at all inspired this morning to add like a certain candy into your breakfast diet?
1: I have not, although I do have a bag of peanut M&Ms in my lunchbox.
2: Oh, nice.
0: I didn't really, now that you say that, I wonder how many people were inspiring today. I mean, we already heard from someone who bought multiple ones besides Malachi at the convenience store this morning. But this is going to be interesting. Maybe if we can make a run on it, maybe we can save them Pearson's nut factory,
2: yes.
0: But candy factory. Yeah.
2: Yeah, Heather. So it's not on your diet this morning, but have you had one? Have you had one before?
1: Yes. I do like Pearson's nut rolls, and actually, they're one of my favorite Boundary Water foods, and next week, I'm doing a Boundary Water trip with a bunch of friends, so I'm going to have to go to the store and stock up, definitely.
2: That does feel like, you know, if you're, like, working hard and you're outdoors, and it's easily portable, and it's very energy, it's going to give you energy.
0: Right.
2: You're onto something.
1: Yep.
2: Okay.
1: Yep.
0: So if you had
1: definitely.
0: To...
1: Definitely, but...
0: If you had,
1: last year we went on a trip and someone had the mini ones that are hard to find. And now that I think their grandson really loved the mini ones. So they stocked up and we brought a bunch in and
2: even the young ones like
1: gonna
2: it.
1: Be disappointed. Yeah.
0: So how do you feel about nut goodies?
1: Oh, I love nuts. Fortunately, I wasn't born with a nut allergy. So anything with any kind of nuts,
0: okay.
1: peanuts.
2: There's
1: nuts in my granola.
2: Okay. I'm really curious. So I often, like 95% of my salted nut roll consumption is in the parking lot on the way to the car outside the grocery store. But you are eating them. You're like out in the middle of, you know, the most beautiful nature in the world. Just set the scene for us. What's that like?
1: Well, like you said, it's usually like after a hard activity or, you know, at the end of a portage trail and you know, you need a little snack before you get back in the canoe and paddle to the next site. I've also been, I don't know if you know this hack, but a friend of mine taught it to me in South Dakota when we were pheasant hunting, that if you put a bag of peanuts and the candy corn in the fall, if you put those together like a trail mix, candy corn and peanuts, it tastes almost exactly like salted nut roll.
0: Oh.
2: Well.
0: Well, you should see Malachi's face right now, Heather.
2: I don't even know what to say. How?
0: There might be a tear. I don't know.
1: You should try it.
0: How do you feel about candy corn, though, Malachi?
2: I hate them.
0: Yeah, see? That's what I can sense. But
2: it is kind of crumbly like that. I can see where the consistency, I can see it. I see the vision.
0: Okay.
2: All right. I will report
0: life,
2: back.
0: Yeah, life hacks. That's a good question to be asking someone each
2: and in case all the nut rolls really do go away, then, Heather, thank you. You will have given people the tip for how to recreate them.
1: Yeah. Yeah.
0: Did you ever?
1: Close to my friend in New York who taught me that.
0: Oh, nice.
2: Okay.
0: Boy, I can just, you've just set the scene. I can just see, you know, hard paddle, portage, sitting on a log, cracking open a salted nut roll. Sounds fantastic.
1: Yep.
0: Heather, why do you listen to KXC? What made you be a part of it this morning?
1: Oh, it's just a great radio station. You know, it's got really good music all the time, and I really enjoyed the local news. That's been more recent to have, and that's been, you know, really great. I look forward to that. It just feels like, you know, every morning you wake up to some friends and family with you. So it's a great radio station.
2: Thank you so much.
0: Well, thanks for joining us this morning. You saved the day, and somehow that next salted nut roll, we'll all do that together. We'll each have some of that. We're going to do a little taste test coming up about 8:40. So. We'll see. Thanks, Heather. Have a great weekend.
1: Thank you. Okay. Bye-bye.
0: Bye-bye.
2: That is good. 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I'm going to have to not go all the way to the Boundary Waters, but after we do our taste test later this morning, I'm not going to let myself have another one until I work for it, like a hike or something.
0: Oh,
2: like,
0: okay.
2: You know, just a little. Heather's inspired me.
0: I like that. I like it a lot.
2: It is 1 minute after 8 o'clock, and you are listening to 91.7 KAXE Grand Rapids, 90.5 KBXE Bagley Bemidji. 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Thank you. I never liked the word confectionery. I got to be honest.
0: Oh.
2: It doesn't really feel like it captures how fun candy is.
0: Mm-hmm.
2: Anyways.
0: We got some more stories coming in. We've been asking you to make a choice between a salted nut roll and a nut goodie. Tim from Maple Grove says, oh, please don't make us pick a favorite Pearson bar.
2: There we go.
0: It's like asking a parent which of your kids you like the most. Deep in your heart, you might have a favorite, but you can never openly state one over another. It makes the one you didn't pick feel rejection.
2: The youngest.
0: Yes, they are both special. Wow.
2: Wow. Thank you. So that's between a nut goodie and a Pearson's.
0: Mm-hmm.
2: So he's not delving into that far out territory of the rest of their candy lineup.
0: Yeah.
2: We heard from Hacky Sack Walter, who said, bit of honeys are fantastic, rough on the teeth, though.
0: Yeah.
2: So the nut rolls are ranked just above the Chico Stick.
0: Oh, Chico Stick.
2: The Chico Stick?
0: You don't know? Do you know that?
2: No.
0: It's like the inside of a Butterfinger. It's just the inside. It's that chocolate, you know, that consistency. It's just a stick without the little bit of nuts on the outside of it. So no chocolate, just a Chico Stick.
2: And they're still out there somewhere.
0: Yeah.
2: And he said, not sure why, but hyphenated candies like Chico Stick and Bit of Honey are the best.
0: Wow. Okay.
2: Hacky
0: Sack. And yet Hacky Sack Walter did not put a
2: hyphen in his name.
0: He could have done Hacky.
2: We could change it too. Yeah.
0: Sack. Okay, so Lynn called earlier about the salted nut roll. She said when she'd stay with her grandparents in Cook is when she and her friends Becky and Shirley would take the Greyhound bus from Cook to Virginia to shop. Becky and Shirley loved nut goodies, but they were too sweet for Lynn. She always got the salted nut rolls.
2: See, that's what I'm saying. They aren't that sweet as a candy goes because of how many nuts are on it and the salt. So, and like salted caramel has come in vogue in the last 20, 30 years, but Pearson's like, they got the salty sweet. They've been doing it for a long time. We also heard from Fred in Hackensack. He says, way back when I was a delivery driver for UPS and one of his customers was Pearson. And every day when they delivered, they would have seconds that they offered for free. Loved the chocolate nut rolls.
0: What?
2: Okay, so the chocolate nut rolls are what the chicken dinner bar was, I believe. You can correct me if I'm wrong, Fred, but I, from what I've read, that the chicken dinner bar did not, in fact, have chicken in it, but it was a chocolate-covered nut roll. And am I making this up?
0: The chicken one was the chocolate-covered nut roll?
2: I can only go with the greatest source of information humanity has ever known, and that's Wikipedia.
0: Right.
2: And sure. So, but Fred probably has the lowdown since he actually had a chocolate nut roll. I've never seen one of those. You hear rumors of chocolate covered nut rolls. They're like far off fairy tales.
0: Okay.
2: I don't know.
0: Really?
2: I'm making this all up as I go.
0: This just came in over the wire from Meadowlands. Salted nut roll is perfection, nut goody, hard path.
2: Yes. I agree. And people, they're just rolling in now. We heard from Bill and Wabana. My dad, who passed away 5 years ago at almost age 99, always bought a nut goodie for us as kids for a treat. Didn't happen very often, no more than once every couple of months. But ever since then, nut goodie has been my go-to candy bar. Thank you for sharing that memory of your father with us and everyone, Bill. That is sweet. So nut goodies for Bill.
0: Yeah. Jamie from Bemidji says, I love the salted nut rolls, and I'm looking forward to eating one in the Boundary Waters with Heather. Oh, my gosh.
2: There we go. Wow. What a day we're having here on KXE.
0: It's not just green cheese where friends are communicating over the radio with each other. I love it.
2: It's through the Friday Morning Show and through Pearson's Candy.
0: There you go. 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
0: Stay tuned for the sports page. 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
2: Fred's got to be a salted nut roll guy.
3: No? Then I turned to the sports page, and the Mets had blown it in the 13th inning. Papers can't make losing look like winning. I think the Phillies took it 5-4. There it was on the sports page. Only page that takes a firm position. Kind of like an honest politician. But kind you hardly find anymore. In fact, let's face it,

0: It's time for another edition of the Sports Page here on People Powered KAXE. We are joined now by Megan Buffington as well as Fred Friedman. Kyle Erickson's going to be joining us. He said he's going to be on a boat today, but he's promised that lake has good Wi-Fi, so things should be rolling well. Megan, Fred, thanks for being here today.
1: You are welcome. What's going on?
0: Well, Fred, we just want to talk to you a little bit that's outside the sports world. You too, Megan. We're having a conversation all morning, and especially at 8:40 today, about the closing of the Pearson's Candy Company in St. Paul. Fred, if you had to choose salted nut roll or nut goody, what would you choose?
1: Ooh, that's a good choice. That's hard. I'm going with salted nut roll.
0: All right, Megan?
2: I think this is a great example of the generational difference between Fred and I. I'm not entirely positive that I've had either. I know I've not had a nut goody, maybe a salted nut roll, and it was probably fine.
0: I'm doing taste tests later.
3: I'm holding one up in front of the Zoom. If you've never had one of these, Megan,
0: if you were in the office.
2: I know what they look like. I know what it is. I don't know that I've ever reached for it. You know,
0: well, it's been a morning of, as you can imagine, Fred, people remembering the salted nut rolls, their father giving them to them. Really fun stories of like people who work, because the factory is still open till the end of September on West 7th Street there in St. Paul. And people remembering like a bar where a guy who worked nights came in with warm salted nut rolls. I mean, yeah. You can't beat these stories that are coming in today.
1: So Megan, do we have time for two super quick candy stories?
2: Yeah, let's go.
3: I think
2: Kyle's
3: so.
2: Not here. Kyle's what? Late. We'll talk candy.
1: Number one, my father's father suffered and died from diabetes, and he was a sucker for candy, and he was a sucker for a specific kind of ancient candy bar so badly that he has nicknamed my dad's dad, who had a good job, good profession. My dad's dad nickname was Mr. Clark, because he always ate Clark bars all the time and had them.
3: Wow.
1: So it's kind of an orange reddish candy wrapper. I'll bet you Megan never heard of a Clark bar.
2: No, what's in a Clark bar?
3: Me neither.
2: Can I get a modern comp?
0: Now
1: I'm going to ask anybody who's listening right now to would please email in, write, text in to Meg, Heidi, and say, sure, I heard of a Clark bar.
0: Yeah, I've definitely heard of it. I don't think I ever ate a Clark bar though, to tell you the truth. And I don't. Is it not exist anymore? I don't know about that.
1: No, it exists because I have T-shirts from them. So
0: okay.
1: Second story.
0: All right.
1: My younger daughter-in-law, who our senior correspondent knows, is a large animal veterinarian, and she does medical work for a company that owns all kinds of veterinary hospitals across the country. And check this out. The company is Mars Inc. That's right. Mm-hmm. The candy company. And here's what Amanda gets. Now tell me if any of you know suckers for this. 35% off all the thing. That's Mars, Three Musketeers, Skittles, Snickers, M&M's, on and on and on. A 35% discount.
3: Wow.
0: Huh.
3: For being a veterinarian.
1: To be a vet.
0: Yeah. Wow. I think I have her number. I'm going to be texting her pretty soon.
2: Animal vets need to like stay in shape, right? There's some mobility element to that job. I don't know if that's a good business model.
1: And I will tell you, I know Heidi has her number.
0: Yes. All right. So where do Kyle must be catching fish. He's not with us yet, but let's start today. Megan, Fred, Malachi, where do you guys want to start?
3: I mean,
1: well,
3: go ahead.
1: Do you want to start with women's basketball, or do you want to start the one time in our lifetimes that the Twins played in Dyersville, Iowa?
2: Let's start in Dyersville. That's a little bit different. Wax poetic for us, Fred.
1: So Dyersville, Iowa was the place where they filmed a famous movie, right, with some really heavy hitters in Burt Lancaster and James Earl Jones. And Kevin Costner about baseball, based on a book called Shoeless Joe, which has nothing to do with Shoeless Jackson. But it's about Moonlight Doc Graham, who had one at bat or one inning, no, one inning in the major leagues for the New York Giants in 1904. And he came from a well-known professional family in North Carolina, but he, you know, and he couldn't decide whether he wanted to be a physician or a ball player. And he was both. And they did a best-selling book about him. They turned it into a movie, and it has some pain in it because the movie originally was to be filmed where Doc Graham was the physician for over 50 years in KAXE land, Chisholm, Minnesota. And the last minute, Hollywood says, no, no, no, let's film it in Galena, Illinois. And heartbreak. So they got all this tape, all this movie, all these interviews of people in Chisholm, and they ended up in the cutting room floor in Hollywood.
2: And Doc Moonlight Graham Days was just a week ago in Chisholm, I believe. Mm-hmm.
1: And if you go there on the walls, there's plenty of pictures of Moonlight Graham, who's the school physician, and there's three generations of Chisholm people who got their vaccinations from Moonlight Doc Graham.
3: So,
1: and every year there's one ball game. Every year there's one major league ball game there.
3: Yeah, how did the how did the Twins do in their game there?
1: 7-1 got crushed. Philadelphia put three balls into the right field cornfields.
3: Ah.
1: So
3: I'm just looking at the
2: Opening. The opening was fun, though. I don't know if you guys caught the pregame. They really play up the scenario, but watching the players come out of the cornfield, you could see how like emotional they were and how much fun they had. They had a lot of fun on the broadcast. You had Roger Clemens with Cody Clemens mic'd up in the outfield during the game. Always fun. I do wish it wasn't a Netflix game and I didn't have to re-up my Netflix subscription to watch it, but...
1: Famous ball players playing catch with their kids, all that. So there, some parts of the country, they say next year you will have to pay over $1,000 to watch ball games between Netflix and Amazon Prime and cable and TV and non-cable. It's gone completely crazy. And I worry about the WNBA going the same way, by the way.
3: Looks like the Twins are... essentially, like one game back of the wild card. It looks like the third AL wild card team is probably going to be either below 500 or maybe just right at 500. So the Twins are still right there. It's kind of crazy, but they're still right there.
1: Right there with a bad season, right? Yeah. Yeah. So.
2: All right, Heidi, take it away.
0: Oh, the Minnesota Lynx. I'm telling you, 28-7. Fred, did you see any of the last three games? I would say are the big.
1: Yes. I did not see last night, but I did see the games before that. Their defense is not as consistent as their offense. I think you'd agree with that.
0: Yes, for sure. The game that was on Wednesday night, they played Las Vegas Aces, who they will be playing again on Saturday night. They'll be in Las Vegas. Great team, Asia Wilson. I'm a little nervous about this because their game on playing the Portland Fire that was this week. Sorry about that. It was on Wednesday. At one point, they were up by 26 points in this game. And then after the halftime, there were times when it was a two-point game. And
1: they tried to blow it. It was insane.
0: Yeah. There were at least two times where there was a full 5 minutes with no scoring from the Minnesota Lynx. It was a tough one to watch. They pulled out of it. It was 85-81, the Portland Fire. Bridget Carlton, former Lynx on the Portland Fire, is the superstar there, and she had a fantastic game, and it was really fun to see her play. But the big game was last Sunday, of course. Kayla McBride breaking records. She got 10 three-point shots. It was amazing to watch. She had 43 points in the whole game. 103-90 for the Dallas Wings, and boy, it was a lot of fun to watch.
3: Yeah, if they can have, it's unbelievable how they've ended up with three superstars essentially. If they have all three scoring, yeah, it seems like
0: I would say four. I don't know what you're talking about,
3: Malachi. You're going
0: four? We got all Olivia Miles, we've got Courtney Williams, we've got Kayla McBride, we've got Nafisha Collier. Natasha Howard, man, she's amazing. You know, her defense wasn't quite as good there either. But the coach did not look happy. And no. I think they are going to be ready to go. She is the number one coach for a reason. And she will shape them up by tomorrow night. I'm pretty excited about that. But it is getting very wearing of where I can watch the game. And if I have to try a trial, this week I had to try a trial for a new sort of thing. And it's annoying where to find them.
1: It's too much effort, but yeah. It's annoying and it's effort.
0: Yeah.
1: And I don't like it. And yet got to get ready and start hunting around 15, 20, 30 minutes ahead of time. You know,
0: yeah.
1: It isn't like you turn it on and ESPN or whatever, and there it is. It's not like that, mm-hmm. You know?
0: Yeah. So, but you got to be a super fan, I guess, like me. I keep trying to watch every single game if I can.
1: Remember, it's about the playoffs, right? It's about seeding, home court. It's all about the playoffs. The good news is we got the best coach in the land. That's mm-hmm. the way to look at it.
0: Mm-hmm. And a pretty damn good secondary. Their coaches, too, with Lindsey Whalen and Rebecca Brunson. And
1: it's who you want.
0: Yeah. It's going to be fun if you've not been a WNBA watcher. This is a time to jump on the bandwagon. Minnesota's going to... Really, the rest of the season is going to be great. I can predict that. Who knows what will happen, but we're feeling really good about it. Malachi accused me of being...
2: You still watch for free, too, so...
0: Yeah, Malachi accused me of being a true Minnesota sports fan now, even though this is my only sport, because I was mad about how they played on Wednesday night. He's like, okay, they won. Why are you mad?
3: They're like 13-1 in their last 14 games, and Heidi was looking like doom and gloom over there.
0: It's tough. It was a tough one. All right, Saturday night, you can catch them playing. I don't know where. I should probably check that, but I have a whole day to figure that out.
3: There you go. Yeah, yeah. Start planning now. Yes. All right, where to? Yeah, let's see. Kyler Murray chosen as the starter.
2: Yeah.
3: I'll throw out there.
2: I'll throw my prediction in now. We knew this was going to happen. Already now, folks are starting to. Everyone is like, oh, Kyler Murray in Minnesota. Blah, blah. Now, like, over the last week, and now that he's officially been named the starter, people are like, huh, like, you know, Kyler hasn't been good in a while. Like, do we think this is going to work? Hi, where have you been? I've been saying that since they signed him.
1: Exactly.
2: But, you know, he's been named the starter. I'll lock my prediction in now. I feel like JJ McCarthy's going to be starting by week 7, maybe between week 7 and 9. I don't know if that's going to be because Kyler really stinks or if that's because of an injury. But that's what my gut's telling me. I don't think Kyler starts this full season. How those JJ starts go, hopefully a little bit more time on the bench will be good for him. I think he needs the in-game development to really shine. But he needs that development. He's aware of that. And we'll see what happens.
1: I don't think McCarthy's ready. But anytime you got a starting quarterback who the scouts say is a better runner than thrower, we're talking about Murray, right? Who is very fast. I mean, that's his number one skill, his serious speed. But people that run, quarterbacks that run, eventually they're on the disabled list, as we all know, which bodes well for Megan's prediction. Also keep in mind, the better rated quarterback we gave away, his name is Sam Darnold, and he lives in Seattle, Washington. You know, so.
2: Yeah, well, I mean, I think one of the bigger things I'm watching this year is this great O-line that we signed last year and we were so excited about that A, didn't play together until midway through the season. They weren't all healthy. And even when they were, it didn't look great. We got a pretty expensive O-line right now that's supposed to be pretty good. We are still going to have a guard reformed as a center, so we'll see how that goes. But I think that was an overlooked part of last season was the shoddy O-line play, and that got just piled on top of JJ McCarthy stinks. Can't do a lot when you have absolutely no time to get the ball out. So really hoping that tightens up this year. Got a couple weeks yet, though.
1: I agree with that. The serious fans that listen to all the radio shows, read all the articles, read all the rumors, news, the serious fans, they don't talk quarterbacking. They talk ignoring the offensive line for over a decade now. So, mm-hmm. I kind of agree.
2: Malachi, so, we play the Packers to open up at the bank.
1: Yeah.
3: At The bank. Yeah, that'll be fun. We should do a little friendly, some sort of friendly wager on that one.
1: And we're just two and a half weeks away from the college football season starting, which starts 2 weeks before professional, whether you're Division One, Division Two, or Division Three. The NCAA finally passed rules saying there is no redshirting. You get 5 years. There's no 6 year. There's no injury. There's no nothing. You get 5 years, and we'll see how that plays out. Then they go and make a mistake and leave out the kids that graduated from high school in 2022. They immediately go to court, win. Then, of course, the NCAA wants to, they've appealed that to the Circuit Court of Appeals out in Colorado, which means we got kids that don't know whether they are eligible this year or not, and the season's 2.5 weeks away. So I swear the NCAA gets its marching orders and rules of decision making from FIFA. I can't think of any FIFA. I can't think of any excuse. Soccer's a great game. It's run by idiots.
3: Yes, it is.
2: I haven't been following it all, Fred. Are the Gophers going to be any good this year? What's the word on the street?
1: They'll be better than average because they don't have these terrible road games at Ohio State or at Eugene, Oregon, University of Oregon. So their schedule is in their favor. On the other hand, they've beaten Iowa once in the last dozen years, so which is a boogaloo. They got a great PR guy who's talking about row the boat. We're talking about Coach Fleck. They'll be better. Whether they'll be good enough to draw fans and have people talk about them in November, who knows? They got a quarterback. They got some players. They're better than they used to be. I'll say that. But we'll see. And then there's plenty of college football in KAXE land.

0: You got Bemidji State, you got UMD, both of whom run successful programs. And it's, yeah, if you're a football guy, you don't have to live and die with the Vikings. Can I say that? You don't.
1: Yeah, that's, there's the Packers.
2: Save it for the bank, Malachi.
1: Save it for the bank. No.
2: We've got some
3: Sports Page live from the bank. Can we expense that?
1: Yeah. Let's try that.
0: Did I tell you guys last week about my wife and I going to Chicago and running into something that I was not a cultural event I was not aware of? We ran into something, and I'm sure Heidi and Megan, you can explain this to our listeners. We were there the same time as Lollapalooza, which is fifth largest music concert that's in the same city every year in the world. In the world.
1: Yeah, right there in Chicago. I've never been.
0: Well, you got to be a 14-year-old to 22-year-old woman to go. And it appeals. So here's how much money the city of Chicago made on Lollapalooza. Yeah, everybody sitting down, you ready for this? $8.3 billion.
2: What? Wow.
0: Hotels, lodging, tickets.
3: All right. Is that one of those weird economic numbers that I feel like are completely made up anyway?
1: Yeah. Fred, you should have stopped by. You could have learned some new music. What's hot right now?
0: Sure. It's quoting the Chamber of Commerce, right? Absolutely. But did the hotels make a fortune? Did the restaurants make a fortune? Did they charge outrageous rates? Yeah. The hotels start with numbers in the eight. Yeah. I don't know. But yeah, you definitely would find out what the teenage girls are listening to, Malachi, in terms of music.
1: I think most of us know Fred.
2: And it's I think it's an older, it's not a teenage girl kind of.
3: No, concert. I'd say Lollapalooza is a younger crowd, but I don't think it has skewed
1: more younger over the years.
2: Okay. Yeah. Okay.
3: The headlines come out or the headliners come out months before Fred. We already knew.
0: Yeah. Taylor Swift, old school, huh?
2: All right,
3: Heidi.
2: We've got to get to our trivia. Also, Fred, I just wanted to make you feel better. Susan from Cotton said, "Oh my heavens, I'm old. I remember the Clark Bar." And Pat from Zirkle, my husband, born in 1942, loved Clark Bars when he was a kid.
1: There you go.
2: Okay, our trivia today is names and games in the news this week. For example, Minnesota Lynx raised their league-leading record to 28-7 with a win over Portland on Wednesday night. This team has the second-best record in the WNBA. They're three games behind the Lynx. Is
1: it the Aces?
0: Los Angeles?
2: No, it's kind of cool. It's the Golden State Valkyries. They were new next year. This is their second year. So they'll be playing them next Wednesday night. Name the six Baseball Hall of Famers at the Field of Dreams game last night that played for the Twins.
0: Jim Cott, for sure. Joe Mauer, for sure. Paul Molitor was there.
2: Yep.
3: Did he play for the Twins, though? Do we count that?
0: Yeah, but for a season or two. I think Rod Carew was there. I'm not sure. No?
2: Not listed. According to senior correspondent.
0: Jim Thome was there. He played a year or two for the Twins.
2: Yep.
1: That's four.
2: We got the double Bs. Did you mention that?
3: Bert
0: Blyleven.
2: And then one left.
0: Was Tony Oliva there?
2: No. SC. SC.
0: SC.
3: I watched this too.
0: SC.
2: Steve Carlton.
0: Oh, he played 3 minutes for them.
2: All right. This is sort of just a memory one here because we mentioned last Sunday she lived up to her nickname, McBuckets.
1: Kaylin McBride.
2: Yep, 43 points, 10 three-pointers. Last Saturday, he was inducted into the Pro Football Hall of Fame.
0: Larry Fitzgerald.
2: Yep.
0: From Minneapolis, Minnesota. He gave a great speech, by the way, if any of you saw it. Just a moving speech.
2: And this one is for Megan. This former Nebraska Cornhusker was also inducted into the Football Hall of Fame.
3: Oh, gosh. I'm not from Nebraska. I don't know.

0: team played 3 sold-out games at Target Field last weekend.
1: The Bananas.
0: Bananas.
1: Banana whatevers.
0: This winter, the Minnesota Forge will be one of 2 new Minnesota professional teams in this sport.
1: Volleyball.
0: Yep. And this character was one of 5 new inductees into the Mascot Hall of Fame.
2: Oh, the Twins mascot.
3: PC Bear?
1: Is it the orange guy?
0: Goldie Gopher.
1: Oh, Goldie Gopher.
0: Oh, there we go.
3: That makes more sense.
0: All right. Thanks, you guys. Thanks so much for the sports page today. You are listening to People Powered KAXE. We've got local news coming up for you. We've also got the conversation will continue on about Pearson's Candy.
1: Yes, I've had some more thoughts coming in as we've been chatting about sports. Folks looking to get back to the sweet.
0: Yeah.
1: The sweet talk, the candy talk. So
0: there we go.
1: That'll be on the way here. I'd like to let you know that we receive support from North Homes Children and Family Services, providing compassionate mental health services to children and families at home, school, and in the community. 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
4: For KAXE News, I'm Report for America Corps member Stella Meyerhoff with the Up North Report. A firefighter who died while assigned to the Superior National Forest fires has been identified as Leslie R. Washington. Emma Crabb has more.
5: Washington was part of a contracted fire crew from Alaska. Officials told the Minnesota Star Tribune that he died, quote, following a medical emergency while responding to the Bear Trap fire. Fires across the Superior National Forest continue to burn under partial containment. In Lake County, progress on the 4,300-acre campfire has prompted changes in evacuation orders. The sheriff's office says all but one area would no longer be under any evacuation orders beginning Wednesday, August 12th. Emma Crabb, KAXE News.
4: A beach in Bena at the south end of Lake Winnipegoshish has tested positive for E. coli. The Leech Lake Division of Resource Management is recommending people avoid swimming in the area. Jake Sorensen is the Water Resource Program Manager. He says the division conducts routine water testing from Memorial Weekend to Labor Day. E. coli and fecal coliform bacteria often end up in the water from septic waste or animal feces. The bacteria have the potential to cause illness if ingested. Sorensen says ducks and geese go through a 2-week period of molting between July and early September. They don't fly during that time, so they often gather on beaches. And with more birds comes more E. coli. He says sharing our lakes with critters means E. coli outbreaks usually happen a handful of times each year. Advisories usually remain within small areas such as a stretch of shoreline or small bay. Leech Lake posts signs in impacted areas. Lonnie Witkowski and incumbent Corey Smith earned the most votes in the primary election for Itasca County Commissioner in District 1. The pair will advance to the general election. Third place finisher Chris Reed will not move on. Witkowski took the lead with 41% of the votes, but he's careful not to call it a win.
6: We're halfway through this, not really looking at it as a victory just yet.
4: He places an emphasis on promoting regional industry, saying he'll bring manufacturing to the area. He also says Smith has had 4 years to do the same.
6: He said he'd do it. He had 4 years to do it. Hasn't done nothing. There's nothing here.
4: Smith came in second with 35% of the vote.
7: I'm very blessed and grateful that people are continue to entrust in the job that myself along with my other colleagues have been doing with Itasca County.
4: Smith says taxes are an important issue for people and that he's been fighting for the county in St. Paul. The city of Bemidji is contemplating a 1-year moratorium on data centers, months after inaccurate reports claiming a project was underway there. Larissa Donovan has more.
8: Large-scale data centers in other parts of the country have been criticized for their local impacts, like covering enormous swaths of real estate or high consumption of electricity and water. As big tech rolls out plans to build enormous data center complexes in Minnesota, like Google in Hermantown and Meta in Rosemount, at least a dozen local governments have pumped the brakes on new development. Bemidji Assistant Planning Director Melissa Farrenbrook says no developer has yet approached the city. But she says a pause on the development of any data centers or crypto mining facilities

0: would allow them time to update the city's planning and zoning codes.
1: We do want to make sure that we are protecting the health and safety of our community.
0: While no formal action was taken in Monday's planning board meeting, members agreed to vote on a moratorium in September. All six Bemidji City Council members serve on the planning board, with Ward 5 Rep Lynn Eaton serving as the chair. Eaton is retired but has decades of experience as a civil engineer.
2: The consumption of resources is what concerns me. I understand that some are being built now that generate their own electricity using gas and use enormous amounts of gas and generate enormous amounts of, it's a huge carbon footprint.
0: Carleton County is slated to host a public hearing on its proposed data center moratorium on August 24th. Larissa Donovan, KAXE News.
3: That's it for the Up North Report. From the KAXE News Desk, I'm Stella Mayerhoff, telling the stories of northern Minnesota through local news.
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5: Coming up, more conversation about Pearson's Candy Company. We've been talking all morning, and we're going to be talking with food reporter from the Minnesota Star Tribune, Joy Summers, about it. And joining us in the studio now, I'm Heidi Holton with Malachi Coons, and we've got Kari Hedlund joining us right now.
6: Yeah, it felt like it was required that I pop in here. Because you guys have been talking about Pearson's all day and love the engagement, love the enthusiasm and passion that all our listeners are having about the Pearson's candy.
7: I know where this is going.
5: There's a butt coming here.
6: No. I am just saying, you guys have been razzing me about talking about this bun because let me just explain to you. I grew up a salted nut roll gal.
7: Okay.
6: At the pool, what I got was a salted nut roll and bit of honey. And I heard you throwing a bit of honey under the bus, and I get it. You might lose a tooth while you're eating it.
5: Yeah.
6: But
7: it's a risk you gotta take.
6: As a kid, I loved it. However, in June this year, 2026, the year of Pearson's candy, I tried a bun for the very first time. And then, like, the next week, we found out Pearson's was going out of business. And I was like, I missed out on a lifetime of eating buns.
7: I thought you'd been eating buns this whole time.
6: No, this is the
7: phrase I never thought I would say. Yeah.
6: This was my first bun experience ever. That's why I'm so disheartened that they may not be around when I've literally had one in my life.
7: We've been misrepresenting you all day.
6: You have.
7: I thought you were like.
6: And this is where I'm just trying to change the narrative here about what happened, the real history.
5: All right.
7: So if anyone has buns.
5: Did you see?
6: Pass them over.
5: Yeah. So Malachi did.
6: I mean, we all have buns.
5: Malachi did. You were out and you got salted nut rolls and nut goody for us for taste test when Joy Summers joins us in a few moments. Did you see bun? Was it there in the store?
7: No. And in fact, there wasn't even the mint patty, which I wanted to bring in to add.
6: They have a mint patty. I heard you say that earlier today.
5: They have the mint patty.
7: And I was going to say, you guys are all hyping up the nut goody and the salted nut roll, but in a certain ranking, the mint patty actually comes in at number two. So
6: I don't know the mint patty from Pearson's, but I'm sure it's great.
7: It looks very similar to like
6: peppermint patties.
7: The classic. Yeah. It looks like it's about the same thing. Okay. A little silver package.
6: I'll bow out. No, I just needed to correct the history here on the table.
7: Alrighty. Well, so buns, information.
5: Yeah, there we go. We'll see what we can find out from Joy. We did get a couple more texts coming in, though. It's been off the charts this morning, talking about Pearson's candy, of course.
7: Yeah, Scott said, bit of honey goes a long, long way. If you've had one, it'll last all day. Oh, I see, because it's so hard. Got it. and then Lisa said, it just dawned on me that soon I won't be seeing the lighted red Pearson sign on my way to the airport with a frowny face. That is also, God, I'm going to drive a different way. It's going to be a different experience. And then what else do we have? My favorite is salted nut roll, but my mother, born in 1922, loved nut goodies. That was from Janine and Pete from Angora. So that's not my words, but someone else saying that nut goodies are an older person candy.
5: Oh.
7: What? That's what she said. I didn't say that.
5: Them is fighting words. Okay. News at the end of July came out that the beloved Minnesota candy, Pearson's Candy Company, would be laying off 80 employees and closing its doors in September. It's now owned by a Pittsburgh company called Promise Confections. It may not mean a demise to the beloved salted nut roll. They're considering moving to key brands to a strategic partner. We don't know what that means. Joining us now to talk all things Pearson's candy is Joy Summers. She's a St. Paul-based food reporter since 2021 for the Minnesota Star Tribune, but she's covered Twin Cities restaurants since 2010. Joy, welcome to KAXE.
8: Thank you. I'm so happy to be here this morning.
5: So we wanted you to hear some of the stuff that was coming in about this, but let's start with kind of the basics here. They started in 1909, Pearson's Candy Bar, and holy cow, like, just tell us a little bit about the candy bars that they, what do they still produce today before they close?
8: What they're still producing today are the salted nut roll, the nut goodies, and the buns. And I know there's a lot of confusion about the difference between a bun and a nut goodie, to the point that when I've Googled it, that's like a really popular Google search, and there's like candy dedicated blogs where people are debating what the difference is, and the kind of prevailing determination is not much difference. And then there's also the mint patty that we were just talking about too. They used to do bit of honey. They don't do those anymore. There used to be something called a 7-Up bar that I've heard from a lot of Star Tribune readers, a lot of nostalgia around that candy bar. I missed that era. So it was really fun hearing memories. And I think that's kind of the thing about the Pearson's candy. Like, if you're a Minnesotan, we've probably all got some like really cherished memories about getting these treats.
5: Yeah. We heard from some people earlier that said that it is what they bring to the Boundary Waters. The salted nut roll is their treat, you know? And then there is one text that came in that we really wanted you to, well, a couple of them came in are some of the stories that I know you also heard, and it had to do with a bar on West 7th Street.
7: Yeah. We heard from Lori from Spring Lake said, was that one? No. There's so many texts, I can't even...
5: I know.
7: Oh, yeah, it was. Yeah, yeah. Cousin worked at Pearson's in the 70s and would bring home ends and pieces. They were delicious. And then, yeah, we heard of someone who worked on a bar on 7th Street, and sometime people from Pearson's would like stop by early in the morning so that both the early bar flies and the late crowd would get to snack on warm pieces of Pearson's. We've had lots of memories from folks coming in about that one. I got a question, though. Okay, I'm not an economist, but why would they make two candy bars with different labels and spend the money on producing two that people can't tell the difference about? Doesn't that seem like...
5: There is an actual difference between a bun and a nut goodie, isn't there?
7: But if it's not, why make two that are so close to each other?
5: A lot of questions, Joy.
8: I wish I'd been in the room when they came up with that decision, but I know that there is... like slightly differing flavorings. You can get the nut goodies maple, and then the bun has a maple option. The bun also has a vanilla option. And the experience that I've seen from most people is that one has a more robust maple flavor in the nougat. Which nougat? Can we have a moment for nougat being like one of the most magical ingredients ever? Like... don't entirely know what it is, but I know I love it. So I think that's kind of the difference. And it's, I don't know, they're both wonderful. I mean, it's all a tribute to the wonderful things you can do with nougat, chocolate, and a little bit of peanuts.
7: This is the bottom end of your list, though. Let's be clear. The bottom of your list of their candies. At the top, you say... the salted nut roll might be the perfect candy bar. Why is that?
8: Oh, because, well, first of all, we have the magic of the nougat. That's the core center. And I'm such a salty, sweet person that I love the opportunity to, like, take those little roasty peanuts. And when I was little, I would peel the peanuts off one by one, and then I would dip into that caramel, and the caramel kind of like pulls and oozes, and you get a little bit more of the salty, buttery, sweet layer there, and then the fluffy magic of the nougat. I think I love that it's a candy bar that you can enjoy in different ways as you're eating it, in addition to having the salty sweet. And given that there's so many peanuts in it, it also feels kind of like you're eating something substantive. Like if you're eating just like a straight little Hershey's, like that's a moment and it's gone forever. Like you're on a journey with a Pearson's nut roll, and I want to go on that adventure.
5: And so you want to go through the second in list is the mint patty, is that right?
7: Yeah, the bun. Yeah. So
5: well,
7: I couldn't even find one, the mint one. Do you find it easy to find all these candies when you made this article, or are you some of these you going off of memories, or is there a place in the cities where you can find them all?
8: I've been able to find them all, but I have to admit it has been getting harder and harder. And one of my go-to places for all things wonderful, this store called the Golden Fig in St. Paul, where it's like a gourmet grocery store. She has a lot of nostalgic candies from our region. And I talked to her ahead of this, and she said she's only carrying the salted nut roll because to her palate, the nut goodie has slowly changed. Like the quality of the chocolate isn't what she remembers it being. So it does seem like perhaps there's been some distribution pullback from the company, and they aren't as easy and as accessible, which, you know, it's probably a chicken and egg thing of them, like with declining sales and us not being able to get them.
5: Well, let's talk about the mint patty. How do you describe this?
8: Oh, so again, we have our fluffy nougat in the middle, but that mint infusion is so crisp, and it's such a good amount of mint. It always had been to my palate with that darker chocolate. It is that, I don't know, such a great combination of the smooth and sweet and the crisp burst of mint with that textural softness of the middle center piece. And that's another one of those treats though that just you take a few bites and it's gone, and it was just a lovely little moment you got to experience.
5: I think she's definitely going, I feel like her vote is definitely salted nut roll. Is that right? Is that your number one person?
8: Oh, yeah, that's the king of the candy bars.
7: I'm holding up something, which I noticed is not in your ranking. Is this blasphemous? This is their Skippy peanut butter collaboration salted nut roll, which is conspicuously absent from the rankings. Have you had one, and what are your thoughts on this crossover?
8: It's because it's a more niche product. It didn't make the all-star list. But I'm never going to kick like peanut butter flavored anything out of the party. Like it's a fun addition. It is not as perfect as the classic. But it also gives that it gives a creamy sweet background to the roasty salty peanuts. Mm-hmm. And it kind of amps it up a little bit. So it's a fun diversion from the classic. If you've had too many salted nut rolls and you want to try a new adventure, it's acceptable.
7: Okay.
5: Wow.
7: I liked it. I liked it. I didn't even know it existed until all this went down. So do you have more information than we do on some of the words about in their press release? Like we're hoping some of our key brands will continue elsewhere is sort of how I read it. It was in a different speak than that, but, do you have any information than that the future of these candy bars is?
8: The last I've heard was this very opaque corporate speak. We're hoping to fold in some of our key brands, but they didn't say like the salted nut roll is the greatest candy bar ever. And we would be a ridiculous business decision to not include that and continue to manufacture it. Don't know if this Pittsburgh-based company understands the way that this business has been threaded through the history of Minnesota, and specifically St. Paul, that West 7th neighborhood. I'm like the other listener who is going to be so sad to drive by and not see those lights on. It always felt to me like there's this local Willy Wonka type space in there. And even though I know logically it's just a factory, it's a factory that I can imagine the way it smells. I've gotten to experience that candy bar at a West 7th bar at 11 o'clock at night, which is not when you expect to encounter a warm off-the-line candy bar. It's been a really important part of, I think, our cultural identity, and that it's not going to be here anymore, and that some of these candies probably aren't going to make the shift to the production facility that they're moving everything to. Plus, we're losing these jobs. Like, some of those were union jobs. 80 people are going to be without work that they were counting on after next month. And it's just... I know it's morning, we're talking about candy bars, but it's just, it's sad.
5: Mm-hmm. We're talking with Joyce Summers. She's a food writer for the Minnesota Star Tribune. We're talking about Pearson's Candy and what it means to the state of Minnesota. What was it like to hear from people about this? Because, you know, we've just done it a little bit this morning and people have so many stories to tell.
8: My inbox filled up with these just heartwarming stories. One of my favorites sounded like a Hallmark movie. There was a young woman who was working at the Dayton's counter as a retail girl. A gentleman was selling Pearson's candy bars to make extra money for the holiday. As the two of them met, they ended up falling in love and having kids. And their children wrote to me and said that if it wasn't for Pearson's, they would never have met. They wouldn't have had the family that they got to grow up with. I heard from someone whose last name was Pearson. Their family was a part of the founding. And though the family hasn't been involved for many years, that they were so proud to see their name and that legacy carry on and mean so much to people. I have had so many emails and stories that I'm hoping that the paper will run another follow-up. I'm hoping we get to tell this story deeper as it continues to unfold, because the ties that we have to these, for me, it was personal. I used to share this candy bar with my dad, and he's no longer with us. And growing up in Grand Rapids, going to the gas station, getting a salted nut roll, and the two of us sharing that experience, it was a it was as formative as going to Sammy's Pizza. Like, that was part of my childhood.
7: Yeah, go ahead. I was going to say, we did just get a text in from Nancy from Twig. She said, good morning. I love this discussion. Bob and I worked at a summer camp in northern Michigan in 1979. Salted nut rolls were sacred, along with Vernon's ginger ale. And together, they were the best treat at the canteen.
5: Oh.
7: Lots of stories,
5: yeah.
7: Memories like that.
5: You know, Joy, you mentioned a Hallmark movie, that story that you heard. But I think this story could have a good Hallmark movie ending. I mean, can you imagine, like, some relative of Pearson's comes back. They got to put on a festival, first of all. I mean, I'm talking an actual Hallmark movie, right? They've got to save the town. They've got to save West 7th Street, perhaps. I don't know what the storyline's going to be. But, you know, I know you have that deep desire, too, that someone's going to come in and save it.
8: I do. I have the dream that people will see how much this means to all the people. And isn't that like the climax of every great Hallmark movie? We're all going to get together. We're going to save the bakery.
5: Yes. Mm-hmm.
8: There's so much love for what we have at the center of it. So yes, my personal dream is that somebody who has just deep buckets of money that they're like, what do I do with this? Says, I'll buy a candy factory and keep it in business and supply the people of Minnesota and the entire Midwest with these high quality candy bars and something that's this tied to a maybe quainter time when people looked out for each other and came together and helped out. That feels very Minnesotan.
5: Yeah, and they could, you know, we'll give them free business tips. I mean, they could make the factory into kind of a Willy Wonka experience where people tours.
7: Yes.
5: And, you know, put a Ferris wheel. I don't know. You could do all the things, right?
7: Rivers of nougat.
5: Oh, boy. Look at her. Look at Joy.
8: Oh, my gosh. What if it was like a ball pit?
7: Jump in. Oh. What if, when we do our live taste test in just a moment here, what if, as a going away gift, they had put some sort of Charlie-style ticket into these? And right now we opened them on the air.
5: Wow. Did you now, Joy, you said you kind of wanted to get one in front of you. Did you get time to have a salted nut roll in front of you?
8: No, I didn't get to have one.
5: We're going to have to be sort of rude.
7: Yeah, we are.
8: Go for it.
5: Yeah.
7: Should we do it?
5: Yeah, we're going to do a little, I think.
7: everyone's favorite radio is.
5: Yeah, it's taste testing. The thing is, over the years, has the amount of peanuts changed, would you say, Joy?
8: I don't think the amount of peanuts has changed, but I do think the quality of the caramel might have shifted a little bit. I know that there's still Virginia peanuts, so it's such a specific ingredient.
7: These are fresh, too. Mm-hmm. See, it's bending a little bit, and there's caramel escaping between the peanuts. I'm just describing people. You know, they need a visual.
5: I don't think I've had a salted nut roll in probably...
7: What?
5: 20 years.
7: Really?
5: I forgot how good they are.
7: This whole morning, you were just going off of memories?
5: Mm-hmm.
7: Well, it's incredible stuff.
5: That's what we all are. I
7: ate one last night when I went and bought these for us.
8: It was one of those things. How can you wait? And said the minute I heard about this, I was one of those people. The first thing I did was run out and go grab a few and make sure my kids all had them. Like, you need this taste memory.
5: Oh, my God. We did hear from someone, too, that it caused them. They're driving through Grand Rapids. They stopped at a convenience store, bought a whole bunch, and then they're sort of confused. Like, should they stockpile these? Or they wanted to give them to their friends, of course, and have the experiences together. But I don't know if we're going to have to be doing that soon.
7: Wow, that's good.
8: I hope not. But I went to my usual place and they didn't have them. So I don't think that you're the only one with that idea. All of a sudden, it's the toilet paper of 2020 all over again.
7: Oh, no. Wow, I should have got more last night.
8: Yes.
5: Also, the price. Malachi talked about this.
7: That was another question I wanted to ask you. They seem to be inflation resistant. What's up with that?
8: I don't think they are, actually. I think that they've gone from being like 25 cents to, you know, a normal candy bar price now. I think that that's part of the fluctuation, too, with it being a larger business behind them and the way that the company has shifted from being a small local company to they've had a few buyers before the current owners. And they've been trying to figure out how to make it as profitable as possible.
7: So the Skippy peanut butter one here, this was more like regular price, but our standard classic was a dollar.
5: Two for $2.
7: Yep.
5: It's on the, yeah.
7: That's Northern Minnesota, baby. Can't can't beat that. Wow. Mm. But yeah, it really is. It's the salty and the sweet, and then it's the crunchy and the soft. It's all about the contrast. Ah,
5: Joy, delicious. Joy, I know as summer winds down for you as a food reporter, I'm sure you have the state fair on the brain. That'll be a big part of your job. I have a feeling because of this news, we're going to see a lot of mention of Pearson's. Like, we're going to see it in seed art. We're going to see it different ways at the state fair this year.
8: I think it's one of those things. We're all having this collective moment together, which is so cool. Like right now, we're sharing a candy bar together. How awesome.
5: Oh my gosh. Are you the KXC is going to spend a day broadcasting at the state fair, so maybe we can see you there.
8: I would love that.
5: Know it's super busy for you, especially as a food reporter. But
7: are you digging into a nut goodie across the table over there? I heard it faintly.
5: Yeah, I felt like I was giving short trip. Now I have my mother was such a huge fan of nut goodie, and she and also my mother-in-law, they all grew up in like Columbia Heights area, you know, and this is just a quintessential part of like the family lore, along with going to White Castle, getting your hamburger and getting an orange pop, you know, like the things that you have to do if you grow up in Minnesota. So I think I'm going to take a bite of that.
7: There you go. While you're doing that, I'm going to share one more story we just got from Suzanne. She says, this is from Fort Ripley in the southern part of your listening area. I've been a loyal fan of Pearson's Nut Rolls my whole life. My dad introduced them to me when I was a little girl, and I would get to ride with him from the farm to the parts store. The parts store sold them along with it, just a couple of other candy bars, and I would always get to have one. Fast forward to today, I've taught my kids to love the salted nut roll, and we have a rivalry. My husband's from South Dakota, and he is a loyal fan of the nut goodie. So I guess all around, we are Pearson's candy fans.
5: Ugh. Well, Joy, we've got to get the word out so that someone saves the day with their buckets of money, or you and I need to get together, write the script for the Hallmark movie that will bring it back.
8: Let's do it.
5: All right. Thanks, Joy. This was so much fun.
7: Thank you so much.
5: Sorry. Thank you guys. Sorry you didn't get to taste with us.
7: Yes. Get yourself one.
8: I tasted in my heart. Thank you.
5: Bye-bye. Joy Summers talking about Pearson's. You know, I mean, it's a fun conversation. Of course, we get to eat candy on the air, but it also is a huge part of Minnesota's history, as we found out this morning. I did take a bite of the nut goodie.
7: Can I try a little bit of yours after?
5: Yes.
7: I'm not the world's biggest maple candy fan.
5: So you don't want to necessarily.
7: I'm skeptical. I'll do it later.
5: Open up a full one, right?
7: No, I don't think I can do a full one.
5: Okay.
7: But I mean, I've only had 3 cups of black coffee so far. So
5: okay.
7: A little too much sugar here.
5: There we go. Coming up is going to be Headwaters with Jennifer Barr at 1 o'clock after the World Cafe, Eliza Beats. And tonight at 7 o'clock, it is the lovely and talented Heather Johnson on the river.
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That is the Birds here on Headwaters on KAXC. I played I'll Feel a Whole Lot Better by them as David Crosby was born on this date. Ian, I gotta grab my sheet of paper. He was born on this date in 1941. That was the Birds. Before them, we heard Oh Pep, Your Nail and Your Hammer, and new music from Kevin Morby, the song Javelin. New album called Little Wide Open, and I really want to dig deep into that because I've been enjoying what I've been hearing a lot. And we started Headwaters with Dylan Thomas by Better Oblivion Community Center, which is a project of Connor Oberst and Phoebe Bridgers. 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Well, our morning show was all about Pearson's Candy and if you like salted nut rolls better than nut goodies, etc. And we've been collecting your stories. You can text in 218-326-1234. Coming up at 9:30, we're going to be doing some on-air taste testing, especially with some of our newer staff members who are not from Minnesota, and they have not experienced these candy bars. So we'll be doing that live on air, so stay tuned for that. And at 9:45, our slice of green cheese, and 10 o'clock this morning, Malachi Coons is back for Minnesota Mixtape. Right now, we're going to continue with some new music. It's Lito Pimenta, Talento.

That's new music from Panda Bear, Sonic Boom, Never Given In from their fantastic album, A Question of When. New music from Low Cut Connie before that as well, everybody. And we heard Lito Pimienta, Talento, here on Headwaters on People Powered KAXC. I'm Jennifer Barr, and I have a lot.

0: one. We have a salted nut roll, and then we have this specialty salted nut roll with peanut butter in it. I've never tried that one, so this is a newbie for me. And I'm going to say I just did try the nut goodie, and I like it better than I thought I did.
1: Same. Okay. I also had not, I mean, I've seen them forever, known about them as like a Minnesotan thing, and I really... I maybe tried it when I was
0: by.
1: A kid and then just...
0: Yeah, passed by.
1: Yeah, it was better than I thought.
0: Okay, so let's start off with the regular, the OG. No, that's the wrong one. That's the nut goodie, sorry.
1: The nut roll without peanut butter.
0: The nut roll without peanut butter, just the regular.
2: I'm already messing this up.
0: I know, it's okay, Stella.
3: All right.
0: Okay. We also did get some texts in. Jan and Dick said that she used to have a nut goodie bar recipe and she needs to find it. You should share that once you find that.
1: Yep. And then we heard a text that said craft beer brewers are having a bit of an existential crisis regarding nut rolls. Brewers Supply Group always hides a salted nut roll in the pallets of the grain known as brewer's lunch.
0: I just heard this story earlier this week when this has kind of been the talk of the week. And I had just heard this story earlier. And so apparently there's all these craft breweries that have a salted nut roll stout because of this supply group that always hides the salted nut rolls in there. Okay, so thoughts. What do you think?
2: I can understand the crisis. This is really good.
3: It is, yeah.
2: Delicious.
0: It's like health food.
3: I was kind of worried that the caramel would be stuck in my teeth, but it's mostly like the nut crunch is mostly what I'm what I'm feeling. So, yeah.
0: Okay.
3: And I like it, yeah.
0: And Emma, you just had a phone call with your mother.
4: I did.
0: Can you please walk us through what happened?
4: Yes. So when I came into work today and I learned about the predicament with Pearson's, I had to call my mom because my mom, like as far back as I can remember, a salted nut roll is like her thing. It's like her, whenever she can find them at gas stations, that's like her go-to gas station snack. You know, if she needs like a little treat at the grocery store, that's what she's going for. I called her, I broke the news. And she let out like a cinematic level of like, no. But then she was like, yeah, well, she's like, yeah, you can't always find them everywhere. And she's like, I
0: guess I can see.
4: She's like, I kind of feel like I'm one of the rare people that like my go-to is a salted nut roll. But she's pretty sad. I told her she needs to stock up.
0: Well, so. I'm really sorry that you were the one who had to relay that news. Okay, let's move on to the Snickers. Freudian
1: what?
0: Slip here. The
3: you just
0: peanut,
3: offended an entire
0: I know,
3: region.
0: I know. The peanut butter, this has been a new exploration. I have not tried this one yet.
3: I've been looking forward to this because I'm kind of a peanut butter slut. I'm
0: not
3: going to lie.
0: Oh, excuse you. Jennifer, have you tried this one?
1: I have not. So it's basically a Pearson's salted nut roll, but it has peanut butter. Does it also have caramel or just a peanut butter base?
0: I think there's caramel in there. That is good. That's better than I thought. You do not like, Emma? Was that a ugh?
4: No, that was just me accidentally dumping the entire contents of the wrapper onto the desk while trying to figure out.
0: Okay, I was a skeptic on this one.
2: I love this one.
0: This was great.
2: Oh, immediately win. Mm-hmm. Yep.
0: Mm-hmm.
4: There is caramel in there. Yep.
0: Mm. Jennifer, you got to try that one.
1: I will try that a little bit later. And then we've got the Pearson's Nut Goodie, which is classic Minnesotan. It's got a maple flavoring, chocolate. Everyone tasting
0: little nougat this in there.
1: Yep.
0: And I had my headphones on while they were talking with Joy, but I missed what she was saying because, as I said earlier, I just got introduced to Bun, which is also by Pearson's, and the description is exactly the same of the nut goodie, but for me, it tasted different, but I don't know what the difference is yet.
1: Okay.
0: So I'll have to re-listen to that interview
1: I know
0: with Joy.
1: Joy Summer from the Star Tribune, she said that's one of the most, she started Googling the difference between nut goodie and bun, and that was like a top.
0: Hot topic. Big Reddit thread about it, probably.
1: Mm-hmm, probably.
0: Okay, thoughts on the nut goodie?
2: I like it. I like the maple. Okay. It was a nice surprise.
4: I liked it too. I feel like I'm not usually a maple person.
0: Mm-hmm.
4: And I liked that. Yeah. I liked that it took a second for the maple to come in. It wasn't like in your face maple the whole time.
3: Mm-hmm. I like the fact that it wasn't so quite as crunchy as far as the nuts
0: roll.
3: Go.
0: Okay,
3: sure. It was a little more chewy. So.
1: Sure. Yeah. More traditional candy bar with the chocolate too.
3: More subtle.
0: Yeah. Yep. Which was somebody talking this morning about a salted nut roll that is covered in chocolate?
1: Yes, Malachi mentioned
0: I mean,
1: it,
0: one
1: or
0: could
1: somebody
0: just make
1: brought
0: that,
1: it
0: I guess.
1: Up, but it was called.

0: I don't think they're still made.
1: Oh, that was the chicken.
0: They're called chicken dinner.
1: That's right.
0: Because it probably looks like a chicken leg.
1: I mean, you could probably make it. Gross.
0: You know, like a fried chicken, you know.
1: Oh, yeah, sure. It's just, yeah. It also might look like something else, but we don't need to
0: That's
1: go there.
0: That's true.
1: Okay.
0: Sure could.
1: All right. All right.
0: Thanks.
1: Thanks for letting us crash in Headwaters.
0: Absolutely. Anytime. So now everyone's tried them. We're happy. We've got, you know.
1: We're satisfied because we just had peanuts. Like I said, health food.
0: Yeah, absolutely. Yeah.
2: Lots of protein.
1: Lots of protein.
2: Yeah.
0: Coming up at 10 o'clock, Malachi Coons, your host for Minnesota Mixtape. 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Right now, we're going to listen to our album of the week, Afro Disco Makossa by Adrian Young. 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Text us 218-326-1234. The song we're going to hear is called Number One.

Tao and the Get, just Tao and Toon Yards with the Linda Lindas, Sick of the Times. And we heard from our album of the week, Adrian Young, number one from the album Afro Disco Mucosa. You can read more about that and other fresh picks of the week at KAXE.org. I'm Jennifer Barr. Thanks so much for tuning into Headwaters this morning. Coming up at 10, Minnesota Mixtape with Malachi Coons. Right now, it is time for our slice of green cheese. It's our daily trivia question. Be the first to call in with the correct answer, and we'll send you a coupon for a treat at an area business. Thanks goes out to today's sponsors, Harmony Food Co-op in Bemidji and the Good Life Cafe in Park Rapids. If you have won sometime in the last 30 days, please hold your calls and give someone else a chance. Here is today's question. Which piano-playing Muppet was the first to appear regularly on national television? He was a sidekick on the Jimmy Dean Show beginning in 1962. If you know the answer, want to make a guess, call 218-326-1234. The question again is, which piano-playing Muppet was the first to appear regularly on national television? He was a sidekick on the Jimmy Dean Show beginning in 1962. Call 218-326-1234 with your guess. We're going to hear new music now from Kimmy Bitter.

We did not get a winner yet for our slice of green cheese. I'll repeat the question. Which piano-playing Muppet was the first to appear regularly on national television? He was a sidekick on the Jimmy Dean Show beginning in 1962. And here's a hint. He is a dog.

0: That's Ferris and Jason Romero with Cannonball from their new album, These Are the Days That Turn Into Years, here on Headwaters on KAXE. I'm Jennifer Barr. Do have a winner for our slice of green cheese. Rachel from Walker will be going to Harmony Food Co-op in Bemidji because she knew the answer to this question. Which piano-playing Muppet was the first to appear regularly on national television? He was a sidekick on the Jimmy Dean Show beginning in 1962, and Rachel knew that the answer is Rolf, Rolf the dog. 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Your volunteer host will be Justine Jacobson. Right now, we are going to hear this week's pick from 76.
1: Released in November of 1976, Hajira is Joni Mitchell's eighth album and a fine example of her restless and fiercely independent spirit. She once described herself as a singing playwright, and Hajira makes a serious case for that description. Each song is a complete story drawn from her own life. In this album, we hear Mitchell digging even deeper into her jazz explorations, moving away from rock musician session players and instead working with musicians like Jaco Pastorius, who helped her channel the sounds she was craving. Hajira is a whole unit, a collection of songs that wander and sometimes meander, very much channeling the road trip journey that inspired them. This album proves Mitchell isn't simply a songwriter. She constantly redefined what a song could sound like, what a woman could say, and where a musician could go when she refused to stay put. I feel like that.

We're listening to this week's pick of 76, Hejira from Joni Mitchell. The song is Black Crow. 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

Welcome to Minnesota Mixtape. I'm Malachi Coons. Every week I spotlight the Minnesota music scene, and this is what's coming up today. Brennan Wheedle, a rising Americana songwriter who has collaborated with Waxahachie already on her upcoming debut, and from LaSalle, an in-demand producer and guitarist now getting to his own music. It's very 80s in the best way. And we'll head back for some early 70s Minnesota psych rock from Lightning and a live showcase of what made Sunny Night and the Lakers special. It's Minnesota Mixtape, made possible by the Arts and Cultural Heritage Fund and produced at KAXE, an independent and people-powered community radio station broadcasting from the north bank of the Mississippi River. There is a big statement from a young artist on this next song. Even when the world is scary, joy is revolutionary. Here is Finnick.

taken it back to 1970 and Minneapolis psychedelic rock group Lightning. They featured guitarist Zippy Kaplan after he left the cult garage psych band The Litter. That was Madame Sunrise from their one and only album. Deep cuts, familiar favorites, and brand new tunes all together is what you get here on Minnesota Mixtape. I'm Malachi Coons. It is time for Duluth singer-songwriter Elsa Krantz, who's lately been spending most of her time with the highly touted trio Cigarette Picnic. They don't have any music recorded yet, but if it's anything like Krantz's solo tunes, then we are in for a treat. Check out Inward.

0: 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Jockey Blue on Minnesota Mixtape. Over the last few shows, you've been hearing singles from the R&B singer. Now her debut EP, The Love You've Been Given, is out now. That's one of my favorites. 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
0: Welcome back to Minnesota Mixtape. I'm Malachi Coons. Since we last heard from Feeding Leroy in 2018, co-singers and songwriters Lee and Sonia were married, furthering the band's family connection, as Lee's brother Luke is on harmonica. They just released their third album, a self-titled release, and here's a song called Cyclone.

0: Anyone else getting shades of a young Lucinda? That is Brennan Wheedle, a rising musician from Minnesota who is currently working with Brad Cook and Waxahachie on her debut album. That is $2 Pistol, one of the early singles. I'm Malachi Coons, and this is Minnesota Mixtape. One of my great regrets when it comes to Minnesota music is I never got to see Sunny Night and the Lakers live. So please humor me for the next 9.5 minutes while we listen to exactly what made the soul singer and his band so special. From the Do It Live album, here is Sacapoo Poo.
1: Thank you!

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0: sunny night in the Lakers and Sokka Poo Poo. Nothing more really needs to be said. We'll be right back on Minnesota Mixtape.
1: It's your weekly dose of Minnesota Mixtape here on KAXC. I'm Kari Hedlund. Thanks for being here this morning, and thanks for sharing the love of KAXC. 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Coming up at 11, it is the World Cafe, and at 1 o'clock, Eliza Beats is your host for On the River. And tonight at 7, it's Heather Johnson. Here's more from Minnesota Mixtape.
0: Thank you for sticking with me. I'm Malachi Coons, your Minnesota Mixtape host. Prepare to be transported directly back to the 80s on this new one from LaSalle, a producer, guitarist, and songwriter who's had a large influence on the current Minnesota music scene, but is only just now getting his own music out in the world. This is OK.

Dua Sala and Bon Iver with Flood. That one off of Sala's latest album of Earth and Wires. Bon Iver has long been a fan of and collaborator with the Minnesota music scene. The talented Sala is the latest to work with him. You are listening to Minnesota Mixtape, and it's time for a hot dog apocalypse. I will let you decipher the meaning of Creekbed Carter Hogan's tune of that name, but I think the liner notes on their album Peasants Revolt, At the End of the World, We Still Have to Live Our Lives, goes a long way to describing it. Here's Creekbed Carter Hogan on Minnesota Mixtape.

From Bemidji, Minnesota, 2007, Blue Monday and their Ride On album. That's How It All Got Started is how we are ending this show today. I'm Malachi Coons. Thank you for joining me for another Minnesota Mixtape, made possible by the Arts and Cultural Heritage Fund through you, the citizens of Minnesota, and produced at KAXE, an independent and people-powered community radio station broadcasting from the north bank of the Mississippi River. Have a great day. 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

0: Brandon Flowers is the lead singer of The Killers and probably not someone you would immediately associate with country music, but it's always been a part of his musical DNA.
1: My brother gave me The Smiths and New Order and Pet Shop Boys, but then when I got in the car with my dad, it was Waylon Jennings and Willie Nelson.
0: You can hear the influence of those artists on Brandon Flowers' new solo album, Thrasher. Coming up, he gives you a preview of a bunch of tracks on that new album, and he talks about writing more songs about his own life, something he used to avoid.
2: The pond is fed by July melted snow.
1: It's funny, the more personal I get, it really is a really creative endeavor to, like, honor these experiences.
0: Brandon Flowers on his new solo album today. I'm Raina Duris. This is World Cafe.

0: For KAXE News, I'm Report for America Corps member Stella Meyerhoff with the Up North Report. A firefighter who died while assigned to the Superior National Forest fires has been identified as Leslie R. Washington. Emma Crabb has more.
1: Washington was part of a contracted fire crew from Alaska. Officials told the Minnesota Star Tribune that he died, quote, following a medical emergency while responding to the Bear Trap fire. Fires across the Superior National Forest continue to burn under partial containment. In Lake County, progress on the 4,300-acre campfire has prompted changes in evacuation orders. The sheriff's office says all but one area would no longer be under any evacuation orders beginning Wednesday, August 12th. Emma Crabb, KAXE News.
0: A beach in Bena at the south end of Lake Winnipegoshish has tested positive for E. coli. The Leech Lake Division of Resource Management is recommending people avoid swimming in the area. Jake Sorensen is the Water Resource Program Manager. He says the division conducts routine water testing from Memorial Weekend to Labor Day. E. coli and fecal coliform bacteria often end up in the water from septic waste or animal feces. The bacteria have the potential to cause illness if ingested. Sorensen says ducks and geese go through a two-week period of molting between July and early September. They don't fly during that time, so they often gather on beaches. And with more birds comes more E. coli. He says sharing our lakes with critters means E. coli outbreaks usually happen a handful of times each year. Advisories usually remain within small areas such as a stretch of shoreline or small bay. Leech Lake posts signs in impacted areas. Lonnie Witkowski and incumbent Corey Smith earned the most votes in the primary election for Itasca County Commissioner in District 1. The pair will advance to the general election. Third place finisher Chris Reed will not move on. Witkowski took the lead with 41% of the votes, but he's careful not to call it a win.
2: We're halfway through this, not really looking at it as a victory just yet.
0: He places an emphasis on promoting regional industry, saying he'll bring manufacturing to the area. He also says Smith has had 4 years to do the same.
2: He said he'd do it. He had 4 years to do it. Hasn't done nothing. There's nothing here.
0: Smith came in second with 35% of the vote.
3: I'm very blessed and grateful that people are continue to entrust in the job that myself along with my other colleagues have been doing with Itasca County.
0: Smith says taxes are an important issue for people and that he's been fighting for the county in St. Paul. The city of Bemidji is contemplating a one-year moratorium on data centers, months after inaccurate reports claiming a project was underway there. Larissa Donovan has more.
4: Large-scale data centers in other parts of the country have been criticized for their local impacts, like covering enormous swaths of real estate or high consumption of electricity and water. As big tech rolls out plans to build enormous data center complexes in Minnesota, like Google in Hermantown and Meta in Rosemount, at least a dozen local governments have pumped the brakes on new development. Bemidji Assistant Planning Director Melissa Farrenbrook says no developer has yet approached the city. But she says a pause on the development of any data centers or crypto mining facilities would allow them time to update the city's planning and zoning codes.
5: We do want to make sure that we are protecting the health and safety of our community.
4: While no formal action was taken in Monday's planning board meeting, members agreed to vote on a moratorium in September. All six Bemidji City Council members serve on the planning board, with Ward 5 Rep. Lynn Eaton serving as the chair. Eaton is retired, but has decades of experience as a civil engineer.
6: The consumption of resources is what concerns me. I understand that some are being built now that generate their own electricity using gas and use enormous amounts of gas and generate enormous amounts of that. It's a huge carbon footprint.
4: Carlton County is slated to host a public hearing on its proposed data center moratorium on August 24th. Larissa Donovan, KAXE News.
0: That's it for the Up North Report. From the KAXE News Desk, I'm Stella Meyerhoff, telling the stories of northern Minnesota through local news.
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8: Hey, this is World Cafe. I'm Rena Duris. Even if you don't have all the Killers albums, you probably know some of their huge tracks. Songs like Mr. Brightside or Somebody Told Me or All These Things I've Done. They're these giant rock hits made for arena sing-alongs. So it may come as a bit of a surprise that the Killers frontman Brandon Flowers' new album, Thrasher, is full of songs that might be more at home in a Nashville honky-tonk. Nashville is where Brandon Flowers recorded the album, at the historic RCA Studio A. And this hour, he joins me to talk about his pivot towards a more country and Americana sound and why it feels so right for the more personal stories he wants to tell as he gets older. You'll also get an early preview of a bunch of the tracks from that album, which doesn't come out until August 21st. Plus, he performs one of the new songs live. Our conversation, recorded in front of a live audience, is coming up in just a minute. First, here's the studio version of Plans from Thrasher. And when I asked Brandon what you should listen for in this one, he said, the harmonica.

0: Brandon Flowers' Plans on World Cafe. It's a song from his new solo album, Thrasher. I'm Raina Duras. Brandon Flowers is here to take you through a bunch of songs from that new album today. That song, Beautiful Harmonica, could you tell us a little bit about it, why you wanted it to be the lead single to introduce this project?
1: Oh, it's tough because, you know, it's going to be the face of the record. And sometimes we've made records in the past where you're not sure if that's going to be a great representation for the whole thing. And I don't know, this pretty much encapsulates what we're doing for the rest of the record. I mean, it's a little bit more down tempo than the rest of the songs, but it feels it feels like it's strong enough to carry it, I guess.
0: Now, obviously, we hear a country western feel in here, and we're going to talk lots more about that. But I would love to kind of set the scene. Give us an idea of how you first got into that kind of music, your earliest experiences hearing it.
1: It's my father's music. If you ask my dad what type of music he listens to, it's just instant country western. And so it was always in the car, and in Vegas. I don't know if you remember the 80s in Vegas, but Vegas was very a western sort of town, downtown Las Vegas and the Golden Nugget and these hotels and things like that. And there was like a real western aesthetic. So growing up in the desert and those scenes and some of that music it was always around.
0: Well, the next song that we're going to hear is called Paradise. And
1: yes.
0: It sounds to me like it may be about growing up in Vegas a bit.
1: It is.
0: I've always thought that would be a very interesting place to grow up because I think for a lot of people, Vegas is a place you go for a long weekend. It feels surreal maybe to imagine living there. What was it like living there as a teenager?
1: It was, it was just part and parcel for me and very, very, very normal upbringing for me. And I didn't realize that it was such a different thing until we left and we started going to Europe and people were really intrigued that we were from there. And so now, that gave me a new insight that it was a weird place to be born. And, it was just normal for me. But it's funny because this next song we're going to play is called Paradise and you don't realize it, but the Strip, if you go to the Strip, you're not in Las Vegas. It's actually an unincorporated town called Paradise.
0: What?
1: And so
0: I did not know
1: it's not
0: that.
1: Las Vegas. You're really on the Paradise Strip. And I played on that with the whole, just another day in paradise and same different day and all that kind of stuff that we hear when we go to work. And I wrote about, and it's my cousin. It's my cousin and an aging valet, Parker. And, when you ask me I get asked a lot what I would have done if I wouldn't have been a musician. And that is my answer. My goal was to work at the Bellagio or the Wynn and be a valet parker. That was my cousins and my uncles raised families doing these things, and I didn't really have an education, and that was it. That was the ticket. And so I think sometimes it helps me when I write these songs and I'm able to kind of inhabit these people.
0: Yeah. Yeah. I could see how that would be an appealing job as a young man, though. Get to drive a bunch of cool cars around.
1: It was fun, and I worked. I did jobs, the odd jobs, and as a bus boy, and at a golf courses. And I talk about that a lot. It really was. There was the hustle and bustle about it, and your pocket would grow, with tips throughout the day. And I really thrived in that environment.
0: Well, let's take a listen to this song. It's new from Brandon Flowers, Paradise on World Cafe.

0: That's Paradise from Brandon Flowers' new album Thrasher on World Cafe. I'm Raina Duras. Brandon Flowers is here with me listening through some of the tracks from that album. I noticed on the bio that came with Thrasher, there are two lines that really jumped out to me. One is the first line, Brandon Flowers never wanted to admit he liked country music. And then later, a quote from you, I've been keeping the secret of my upbringing. So why do you think you were trying to hide that part of you away?
1: It's funny. We talk about, there's this tribalism that exists when you fall in love with music. And I don't know, I don't see it as much today in my kids, but when I was growing up, when it was your identity, like it was, you know, it was who you hung out with, what you looked like, what you wore. And I fell in love with new wave and Britpop music when I was 13 years old, at the height of grunge. I went the other way because it was a little too heavy for me, I guess. And so that was my identity. And then when we started the Killers, it became even more ingrained. And we're also, you know, ambassadors for Las Vegas, and all of that was sort of tied together. But the secret, I guess, that I've talked about that I was keeping was, yeah, I grew up, you know, my formative years were in a rural town in Utah, a really small town. And again, I had that weird push and pull where my brother gave me the Smiths and New Order and Pet Shop Boys. But then when I got in the car with my dad, it was Waylon Jennings and Willie Nelson. And I liked them both, you know, but I felt like I had to choose one. And as I've gotten older, I just gravitate a little bit more towards my father's music. Yeah.
0: Yeah. Why do you think that is something that you decided, or that you felt drawn to more as you got older?
1: Yeah, I think this, I've focused more on storytelling. I've always told stories, but they sit in that skin so well of country music and of Americana music and folk music. And it's the stories that I have to tell that I had been keeping, I have found that they just really slid right into that genre, those genres.
0: There are whispers, I think, of that country influence on other albums. I mean, your first solo album, Flamingo, it leans Southwestern, but also in some killer songs like A Dustland Fairy Tale from 2008's Day and Age, or even a song like When You Were Young. Like, there's some lyrical imagery that you use. There's some country DNA
1: for sure.
0: In there. How aware of that influence were you when you were writing songs like that?
1: I'm aware of it. It was fun. I'm aware of it. It was fun. It was a little bit of a... even within the band, there were whispers. You know, what is Brandon on about here, maybe, for every now and then. But you know, it was just, if I really wanted to be true to myself, which is what, you know, which is what we want from the people that we're listening to, I guess, you know, I had to go into those territories.
0: Brandon Flowers is my guest today. In a moment, he'll talk about his experience recording his new solo album, Thrasher, in Nashville. That's next on World Cafe.
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0: Welcome back to World Cafe. I'm Raina Duras, and today I'm talking to Brandon Flowers. He's the frontman of the Killers, but also has a new solo album called Thrasher, comes out next week. You made Thrasher appropriately for a country western album in Nashville with a really talented group of musicians. There's a few folks that people may recognize right off the bat who play on the album: Taylor Goldsmith, David Rawlings, Margo Price, we hear singing backing vocals. Could you tell us a bit about gathering this group of session musicians?
1: I wish I had anything to do with it, but it was the producers that had assembled this band, and they kept saying, we got to go to Nashville to record. And I honestly didn't, I'm embarrassed to admit it, I didn't understand what they were going on about. Like, there's studios in Nashville, there's studios in LA, there's studios in Las Vegas. But there is a whole other ecosystem going on there. And so I showed up and they had this band assembled, and I had my songs, and I felt really confident, and I was excited to start. And I was just blown away by the musicianship and the experience that these guys had, and the musicality just took my breath away. And we got, we had guys kind of running, like we said, we had a couple of guys in their 80s, and we had, people from we had it all across the board, and we would play the songs a few times, then we'd go back in the control room and listen. And you hear people say they're humbled, but that was what I was. I just, looking at these bald heads and these gray haired men, and that had just been doing this for so long and were so good at it. And I was, then I just left with just being thrilled, and I want to go back.
3: The next song we're going to hear is full of magical moments and really beautiful imagery. Could you tell us about Does It Ever Cross Your Mind?
1: Yeah, this one is a reaction to a song. We put a record out in 2021, a COVID record, and it's called Pressure Machine. And I wrote a song on it called In Another Life, and there's a line where the character in the story is asking his wife, "Am I the man of your desire, or just a guy from your hometown?" And I'm guilty of looking at reactions to songs on YouTube or whatever, and it got this really a big response, that line, and people were talking about how they're rethinking, their marriages. And at one point, a guy said he eventually got divorced after like this line.
3: Oh, whoa.
1: And I was like, I did not intend for this. And I wanted to write a song to fix it. And so we wrote, Does It Ever Cross Your Mind? Because just as much as, it's so amazing that you were born in this crazy universe next to someone that you can go through life with, I think that that's really beautiful too. And so that's where Does It Ever Cross Your Mind came from.
3: You have no idea how many marriages you're potentially saving.
1: So let's get back together, people.
3: This is Brandon Flowers, Does It Ever Cross Your Mind, on World Cafe.

0: You're listening to World Cafe. I'm Raina Duras. Brandon Flowers is here, a man with a lot of jelly beans in his basket. He has a new solo album called Thrasher. He's giving you a listen to a bunch of the new tracks from it today. That one was Does It Ever Cross Your Mind? So we were talking about, before we heard that song, how it's connected to a song from Pressure Machine. That album saw you reflecting on your childhood in Utah. What other ways is that album linked to this one in your mind?
1: Yeah, this is... I saw it as a continuation, the writing, and a couple of the songs really feel like they, you know, are just could just seamlessly be on that other record. But yeah, that was it. It was just I just found a new vein when I started exploring this those years that I lived in. It's a town called Nephi, Utah, and I couldn't believe how much I had to say and how many people I remembered and how many stories I had. And so I'm riding it.
0: You've said that for a long time, and I'm quoting you here. I used to think my experiences weren't interesting enough to write songs about. Why?
1: I think when you're, at least for me, speaking for myself, when I was first starting to write, I just thought it must need to make things up and make things different, you know. But to be creative, that's what it must be, to make, you know, pull things out of thin air. And my parents or my family or my people, this isn't that interesting to anyone else. I wouldn't have thought that. But it's funny, the more personal I get, it really is a really creative endeavor to like honor these experiences and try to, reflect what I've seen into song.
0: My guest today on World Cafe is Brandon Flowers. The next song that we're going to hear from Thrasher is called Tiger's Blood. Could you tell us where this song takes place?
1: So this is really specifically in Nephi, Utah.
0: Yeah.
1: It is right in the middle of Utah. So 10 miles south of this town is a town called Levan, and it's backwards. That's Naval. And that was why they named Levan. It was like it's right in the middle. And there, when I was growing up there was no stoplight, and it was just, you know, a little town. But I have so many great memories, and this sort of, you can feel the anxiety of the kid moving from Las Vegas to this town, and then it sort of goes into the, we had a pretty bad opioid epidemic when it hit Utah too, just like everywhere else, and it sort of goes into that territory.
0: You did say, you know, you have a lot of very specific memories, and there are so many little details in this song. There's the Ford Ranger, the cheerleader working the till, the leaking cooler, Swisher Sweets, and I think that's
1: Had a Swisher Sweet?
0: I've never had a Swisher Sweet.
1: So I used
0: Any
1: to
0: good?
1: Go, finally, yeah, it was funny. Well, they have cherry tip Swisher Sweet cigars, you know? And when I was a kid, my parents had no idea this was happening, but they would drop me off at the golf course when I was growing up. And the men were giving me Swisher Sweets. Like, and Red Man, like tobacco. When I think about, you know, I have a kid, I have a 14-year-old right now. And it's like, if some guy was giving him Swisher Sweets, like, I would lose my mind, I think.
0: I do think that's a very country music sort of songwriting thing, to have the little specific details like that littered. It really puts you in a place.
1: Yeah.
0: How does a song like that begin for you? How do you collect those memories or that imagery? Are you making a list or?
1: Yeah, it was when we made Pressure Machine, I actually had a photographer just go take a ton of pictures, and I just hung them up in this bathroom, and I had a keyboard in the bathroom for the acoustics. And so it just brought back, it's amazing what that can do and that conjure up those feelings and those memories.
0: Well, let's listen. Here's Tiger's Blood from Brandon Flowers on World Cafe.

0: Brandon Flowers, Tiger's Blood on World Cafe. I'm Raina Duris, joined by Brandon Flowers today, listening to a handful of tracks from his new solo album, Thrasher. Now, the last song from Thrasher that we're going to hear today, you guys are going to perform live for us, and you'll be joined by one of the co-producers of that album, a guy who gets mentioned a lot by artists on this show. He's a real favorite, Jonathan Rado. You've worked with Jonathan before on Killer's albums.
1: Yeah.
0: With the knowledge that he's standing right there, but what is it about his style that meshes so well with yours?
1: I can't talk about him without Sean. They're together. Sean is sort of a, I don't know if you know what he looks like. We'd have to have a picture up of him, but it sort of encapsulates what his vibe. And he's got, you know, dreadlocks and he wears wild colors and he's really into experimenting. And then Rado is, I consider Rado a purist. I don't know if he likes that or not, that I call him that. And so this is perfect sort of yin and yang in the studio. And so it's, he helps keep us on the ground. And he's just an amazing, like, savant of a musician.
0: The song that you are going to perform is called Miss America. And it takes the form of a letter. Mm-hmm. And it is beautiful, but there's a lot of pain in it too. Could you talk about the narrator in this song and the perspective that you're singing from here?
1: Yeah, it goes back to that. So I think in 1990, my family moved from Las Vegas to this little town called Payson, Utah. It's near Nephi. And Payson, they just needed to get out of Las Vegas. They'd been there. My parents had been there for 40 years. Payson has two claims to fame. The first one is that Footloose was filmed in town. And the second one is Jewel was born there. If I play my cards right, I hope to be crowned Payson's third claim to fame one day. But no, it was just far enough away from Las Vegas for my sister to escape an abusive marriage that she was in. She was only 22 and she had three little girls. And so this is from her perspective, writing a letter, you know, this is before texting and everything existed, writing a letter to the man that she left. And they got married when I was just a little boy. And so I had heard things that he'd do to her, and I was always scared of him. And, you know, one of my earliest memories is him and my dad fist fighting in the kitchen. And so it was like one of those horrible things that a lot of women never have the means to escape, I wish that we could build more Payson, Utahs for them to escape to. The title comes from, we call it Miss America, because her and my other sister, back in the 80s, they used to compete in beauty pageants in the shopping malls all across the Las Vegas Valley. And that was just where it started.
0: Has she heard this song yet?
1: She has heard this song, yeah. I mean,
0: What was her reaction?
1: Yeah. It's emotional. You know, it's emotional. Again, she's so much older than me. There's a big age gap, and her and my older sister are 17 years older and 15 years older. So it's almost kind of like they're my aunts. And they were out of the house when I was aware of the world. And so it's, again, it's like I spoke about earlier, it helps me. I love her more when I write this, and I understand, and I have more compassion.
0: Live for World Cafe, Brandon Flowers, Miss America.

0: Performing live for World Cafe, Brandon Flowers, joined by Jonathan Rado on guitar. That was Miss America, a song from Brandon's new album, Thrasher. That album is it's a new solo album. He's been my guest here talking about it today. That performance was just gorgeous, by the way. I would like to say that. And also, thank you for teaching me so many fun facts about American towns. I wasn't expecting that today, so I really appreciated it. Thanks for taking us through some of the new album. It's been really fun.
1: Thank you. Thanks for having me.
0: I'm Raina Duras, back in a moment with more World Cafe.
2: You're listening to The World Cafe. I'm Kari Hedlund. Thanks for being here. Coming up at 1 o'clock today, Eliza Beats is your host for On the River. And then tonight at 7, it is Heather Johnson. 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This week, or next week rather, we begin our series of lightning talks with Minnesota authors from the recent Northwoods Arts and Books Festival in Hackensack. We'll be hearing about cozy mysteries, historical fiction, travel, and more. Here is more from the World Cafe.
0: Before that quick break here on World Cafe, you heard my session with Brandon Flowers about his new solo album that comes out next week. And the thing that stood out to me about him was that he was just so nice. For a guy who's been famous for decades, just a huge star, incredibly polite person. Next week, you'll be able to see the video of that session. It'll be out on August 21st, the day before the record drops. So make sure you subscribe to our YouTube account so you don't miss it. It's youtube.com/worldcafe. Here's Monrovia, Heavy Foot. Do you-

0: situation. That is Johnny Blue Skies. And that's it for this hour of World Cafe. Thank you again to Brandon Flowers for being my guest on the show today. And thank you to World Cafe producer Miguel Perez for his work on that session. Thanks also to our affiliates all across the country who bring this show to you and the team here who make it. We produce it at WXPN at the University of Pennsylvania in Philadelphia. I'm Raina Duras. 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
2: 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Weather for today will be mostly sunny, high 79 to about 83 degrees. Slight chance for some showers overnight tonight. Saturday, chance for some showers and possible thunderstorms tomorrow. Highs in the mid-70s to about 80. That chance does continue through the evening, and Sunday looks mostly sunny. Highs in the mid to upper 70s. Our KAXE question of the week is, what are your favorite roadside attractions? Could be a statue, historical marker, ice cream shop, or maybe just a pretty spot to stop. We will be compiling these in a web story for you next week. Might make a great little map for a road trip for you, huh? It is county fair time. Beltrami County Fair going on now through Sunday in Bemidji. Carlton County Fair in Barnum through Sunday. Central St. Louis County Fair also through Sunday in Meadowlands. Coming up at 1 o'clock, Elizabeth Beats is your host for On the River. At 4, it's All Things Considered from National Public Radio. And at 7 o'clock tonight, Heather Johnson is your host for On the River. Here's more from the World Cafe.
0: Last hour, maybe you caught my conversation with Brandon Flowers about his new solo album, Thrasher, comes out next week. Brandon Flowers, frontman of The Killers, who released their debut album, Hot Fuss, in 2004. It included this song. Taking you back to 2004 this hour, you'll hear that and lots of other tracks that came out that year, like this one. And this one. Wake me up when September ends. And this one. All those 2004 tunes and lots more on the way. I'm Raina Duras, and this is World Cafe.
3: 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I'm Malachi Coons. We are featuring three shows this Friday, Saturday, and Sunday, August 14th through the 16th in Duluth, LaPorte, and Park Rapids. The Bayfront Blues Festival is this weekend in Duluth, with 3 days of blues music at the Bayfront Festival Park. 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On Saturday, the headliner is the Fabulous Thunderbirds, alongside Mud Morganfeld, John Primer, Gallia Volt, and I'd recommend getting there early Saturday for Johnny Rawls, a soul blues musician and band leader for O.V. Wright in the 70s. Sunday's headliner is Curly Taylor and Zydeco Trouble. It's the Bayfront Blues Festival in its 37th year this weekend in Duluth. Over in LaPorte, there are two chances to catch Two Hearted this weekend, Saturday and Sunday, at the Forest Edge Winery. Two Hearted are John Henningsgaard and Lance Hedden, a guitar and saxophone duo playing folk, blues, and jazz. Saturday, they'll play at 1:30, and Sunday at 12:30. Two Hearted this weekend in LaPorte. One more show for you is Saturday at 4 in the afternoon at Foxy's Bar in Park Rapids. Justice for String Bean are a progressive bluegrass band from the Fargo-Moorhead area who play high-energy bluegrass with traditional and modern influences Their quartet features guitar, fiddle, banjo, and mandolin. Justice for String Bean this Saturday at Foxy's in Park Rapids. If you have information on concerts we should feature, email music@kaxc.org. 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
0: Now, no offense, of course, to the Killers, but if you were going to come into my room in 2004, the album that you might hear me playing on my giant old CD player was one from a band out of LA called Rilo Kiley, another band whose front person has gone on to have a successful solo career, Jenny Lewis. But oh boy, did I ever listen to this song nonstop back then. It is Rilo Kiley with Portions for Foxes from the 2004 album More Adventurous.

to be hanging out with you today on World Cafe. I'm Rena Duras. We're going back to 2004 this hour because I was talking to Brandon Flowers last hour. I had an interview with him. He's the frontman of The Killers, and they released their debut album, Hot Fuss, in 2004. So that's where we're going to stay all hour long. Feels like we should kick it off with a song from Hot Fuss, though, and it's the biggest one. Mr. Brightside, The Killers on World Cafe.

0: Portland, Oregon from Loretta Lynn, and a song from Elliott Smith's last album, From a Basement on the Hill, released almost exactly a year after he died. That was Twilight. More music from the year 2004 coming up. The song that won the Grammy for Best Traditional R&B Vocal Performance is right after this on World Cafe.
1: It's a World Cafe here on this baby Saturday. Thanks for listening. I'm Kari Hedlund. 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Coming up, we've got about 40 more minutes of the World Cafe. And then at 1 o'clock, Liza Beats is your host for On the River.
0: Hope your day is going well. I'm Marina Duras. This is World Cafe. In 2004, 28 albums into his career, Prince released Musicology. It was his most successful album in over a decade, hit the top three on the Billboard charts, went platinum, and won him two Grammys, including Best Traditional R&B Vocal Performance for this song. It's the title track, Prince, Musicology.

0: bunch of songs that came out 22 years ago there, finishing off with Snow Patrol with Run. Your time travel field trip lasts a little longer. One more song from 2004 next on World Cafe.
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0: Hey, I'm Raina. This is World Cafe. And I just wanted to let you know, I've added you to my top 8 on MySpace. Oh, and also, have you seen Shrek 2? It just came out in theaters. So funny. And I noticed, nice Livestrong bracelet you've got on there. Oh.
2: Hello, Moto.
0: Sorry, that's my new Motorola Razr. They just put this thing out. Brand new phone. So cool. Yeah, that's right. The year is 2004. And check out this track from Wilco's A Ghost Is Born. It's Spiders, Kid Smoke.

0: Spiders, Kid Smoke. That's Wilco wrapping up an hour of songs from 2004. Same year, the Killers released their debut album, Hot Fuss. Going back to that year today because frontman Brandon Flowers was my guest on the show. If you missed that interview, you can find it on our podcast. Search World Cafe wherever you find your podcasts. 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I'm Raina Duras. 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
1: 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Thank you. My name is Elizabeths. You are listening to On the River, and I'll be here for the next 3 hours. I'm going to start off the set for you with a song by Kylie Minogue, All the Lovers.

That was Dawes singing Things Happen. We heard Fleetwood Mac with their song Everywhere. The Violent Femmes singing Blister in the Sun. And starting off that set was Kylie Minogue, All the Lovers. 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We're going to have start off the next set with a blues song by Chambers Deloriers. Now, any blues that I play, it's going to be for a special blues-loving woman. I'm thinking about her. So here we go with this next song.

All right. That was Megan and the Birdwatcher with Hold You Down. That is from a 2025 album, The American Dream, and they are a Minnesota band. Before that, we heard Allison Russell and Brittany Spencer with their June 2026 single. And we heard Greg McPherson, Slow Stroke, and starting off that set was Chambers Des Lauriers with Love You Just the Same. Okay, our next set will, well, I should tell you that I'm Eliza Beats. I'm your volunteer host, and you're listening to On the River. Now we're going to start the next set with a song by Queen, Under Pressure.

That was Walk on the Ocean by Toad the Wet Sprocket with that version. We heard Colors by Black Pumas, Billie Holiday, of course, with Georgia on My Mind, and starting off that set was Queen and David Bowie singing Under Pressure. Under Pressure, I guess, was kind of a spontaneous song. Bowie stopped in to hang out with Queen, and they were goofing around, and that's where they made that song, which is really, really cool. All right. You are listening to On the River. I'm your volunteer host, Eliza Beats. I'm going to do another quick set here. We'll just get started. And we're going to start the next set with a song by Good Morning Bedlam, Salt.

right. That was something a little different. That was some world music. Ladysmith Black Mambazo. That was You Make Me Happy. They are a South African male choral group and became known internationally after singing with Paul Simon on Graceland. And then we heard our Minnesota band, Good Morning Bedlam, with their song Salt. They were at Festival Rialto this year. 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We're waiting for additional parts and crew to complete the installation, and we thank you for your patience.

That was Wet Leg with CPR. Before that was Paris Paloma with Good Boy. We heard Bring the Light with Ibrahim Maulouf and John Batiste, featuring lots of people, including Trombone Shorty. And then a song by John R. Miller, Don't Bet on Me. Okie dokie, let's get going on the next set. We are going to start with a song by The National, and the name of the song is Fake Empire.

was Laura Marling with her song Patterns. We had a new release from Bruce Archer, a Minnesota artist, before that with his song New Highway 51. And we heard Falling Slowly by Glenn Hansard, also with Markita Erglova. And then starting off the set was The National with their song Fake Empire. Okay, we are starting off the next set, and I'm your volunteer host, Eliza Beats. The next set will start off with a band that I absolutely love with their song Fresh Blood. It is by The Eels.

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'Cause I know these things take time. 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

0: 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And if you close your doors on refugees and whores, I don't think that you ever could.
1: That was Lion's Den by Ross Thorne. He is a Minnesota boy. That whole album, it is off the album Hugo, and that whole album is so beautiful. I think I said this last time, but if you get the chance, you should listen to it start to finish. Before that was Dev Lemon's Eat the Pavement. That was a song that my 22-year-old recommended to me, so I thought I'd play it for her. Simafunk and La Tribu was before that with Intro. Malvina Reynolds with Little Boxes, and then Fresh Blood by the Eels. Our next set will start off with another Minnesota artist, Molly Brandt. This is a new release with a song, Do You Possess an Iron Will?

That was Shovels and Rope with Coping Mechanism, a new release from Glitterati, Hoodwinked before that, another Minnesota artist, Lake Street Dive with Rabid Animal, and the new release by Molly Brandt, Do You Possess an Iron Will? 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Thank you. You are listening to On the River. I'm your volunteer host, Eliza Beats. I'll be with you for another hour. And I'm going to start off this set with a song by Rose Betts, Secret.

That was Kiss with their song Beth. Just in case any Kiss song, Kiss fans are still listening. Jack White with Dollar Bill. Minnesota artist Sweet Meg with Honeysuckle Rose. Nope, not Minnesota artist, I'm sorry. And Chris Cornell, You Don't Know Nothing About Love. Starting off the set was Rose Betts with Secret. Always want to be on the radio? KAXE is holding another training for volunteer DJs. 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Just come to the training and kind of learn what it's all about if you have questions or if you think you might even want to think about considering it. It's pretty fun. Okay, so I'm going to be with you for a little bit longer. I have a few more songs picked out. Starting off the next set will be Little Richard's Bible. It is by Elton John and Brandi Carlile.

That was Lana Del Rey, Let Me Love You Like a Woman. Conan Gray sang Vodka Cranberry. Minnesota's Porchlight sang Arctic. And we started the set with Little Richard's Bible by Elton John and Brandi Carlile. Tickets are now available for Bemidji Symphony Orchestra's upcoming season musical Escapades beginning August 15th. 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Headwaters is your source for great music conversations and artist interviews Monday through Friday, 9 a.m. and 10 p.m. Let's kick off the next set. Let's just keep going. I'm going to start the next set with a song by Tina Turner. I really love this one by her. This is Better Be Good to Me.

climbed a mountain, and I picked wildflowers and put them in her hair. And at the top we found a meadow and danced barefoot in the grass. And I'm not lying, there were bluebirds in the air. It was a long one. There's a time or two we felt like giving up, but every fall and every stumble made us stop and see the wonder. And with your hand in mine, we pushed on towards the top.

Well, that was Cake with stick shifts and safety belts. My husband and I went on a long road trip with our two young boys, and they were bickering, and we decided, I got a little punchy, and we decided we're just going to play this song over and over and over again until they like figure it out. And we got to 8 or 9 times, and they still never noticed, so I had to eventually change the song. But Top House was before that with the Mountain Song. That was one of their kind of most well-known songs. Thank You was the song by Common People. And then starting off that set was Tina Turner, Be Good to Me. 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I am your volunteer host, Eliza Beats. I have just a couple more songs for you. Starting off, the last little set will be Prince, Starfish, and Coffee.

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And as she said, we do have our next volunteer class coming up on Monday, August 24th. 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

0: It was a single tragic event, yet he's being prosecuted twice for the same conduct.
1: Luigi Mangione, accused of assassinating health insurance executive Brian Thompson, has pled guilty to stalking, resulting in death.
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1: I'm Rob Schmidt.
2: And I'm Emily Fang. Coming up, a former pilot takes us inside life on the USS Abraham Lincoln, the ship that 5,000 sailors have now spent months on.
3: I don't think anybody wants to be trapped in their job for 200 days without being able to see their friends or family, no matter how good your job is.
1: And have you received a speeding ticket in the mail? You are not alone. Millions of drivers across the country are encountering automated speeding cameras for the first time.
4: We don't really think it's truly about safety, because if it was, it would only be during the times when the kids are around, not when they are in school.
2: But first, here are the headlines.
5: Live from NPR News in Washington, I'm Ryland Barton. Lawmakers and families are highlighting poor conditions on board the aircraft carrier USS Lincoln. It'll soon be replaced in the Middle East. Steve Walsh of member station WHRO has more.
6: A defense official told NPR that the Navy is sending the carrier USS Washington to relieve USS Lincoln. The Lincoln has been at sea continuously for over 250 days, breaking records set during the COVID era, when ships were intentionally kept away from ports. Democratic lawmakers are demanding answers from the Pentagon after reports of food shortages and lack of adequate mental health care on board the carrier. CENTCOM says a sailor was rescued after falling overboard August 3rd. Supply lines have been stretched as the Navy's hub in the region at Bahrain has been under periodic attack since the start of the war with Iran. For NPR News, I'm Steve Walsh.
5: President Trump today dismissed reports that families of service members on board the Lincoln are concerned for their loved ones' health and safety.
7: Well, no, that ship is moving. No, they're not. That ship is moving right now, or very shortly, and it's being replaced with another very similar ship. No. Not nearly long enough.
5: Luigi Mangione, the 28-year-old accused of killing a healthcare executive on a Manhattan street, pleaded guilty to stalking charges in federal court today. He was charged in connection with the December 2024 shooting death of UnitedHealthcare CEO Brian Thompson. Sentencing will happen at a later date. Earlier this year, a federal judge struck down charges that might have brought the death penalty. Retail sales fell more than forecasters expected last month. NPR's Scott Horsley reports.
8: Retail sales fell by 0.6% last month as consumers dialed back their spending on both cars and appliances. Internet sales also fell during July, partly because Amazon moved its Prime Day promotion up into June this year. Spending was also down at gas stations and grocery stores, which was mainly the result of lower prices. Spending at restaurants and clothing stores rose last month. Oil prices are mixed after two tankers from the United Arab Emirates were attacked while trying to cross the Strait of Hormuz. Retail gasoline prices showed little change overnight. AAA says the average price of regular gas is hovering around $4.07 a gallon. Scott Horsley, NPR News, Washington.
5: Colombia is still grappling with the aftermath of a 7.4 magnitude earthquake that struck Monday. Authorities have confirmed at least 281 dead and nearly 100,000 affected. Hundreds remain missing. Colombian President Abelardo de la Espriella has promised a strong government response. Aid groups are also crucial as resources are spread across urban and remote areas. The disaster follows recent earthquakes in Venezuela, raising concerns about donation fatigue. Major U.S. stock indexes edged back today. This is NPR. An American missionary kidnapped in Niger in October has been released. Missionary organization SIM International says Kevin Rideout is in good health and in the care of U.S. officials. No group has claimed responsibility. Niger has faced attacks from armed groups, including those linked to Al-Qaeda and the Islamic State. A military junta took power in 2023, ousting Western partners and aligning with Russia. Britain's anti-immigration leader Nigel Farage is returning to the parliament after winning one of the strangest elections in recent British history. His opponent campaigned with a giant trash can on his head, as NPR's Fatima Al-Kassab reports.
9: Farage received more than 63% of the vote in the special by-election, which he triggered after coming under scrutiny over his campaign finances, and which all of Britain's mainstream parties decided to boycott. Farage's closest rival, joke candidate Count Binface, who has run in multiple elections, got more than a quarter of the vote. Farage didn't attend the count, earlier saying he didn't want to be demeaned and humiliated by nobodies. Count Binface, for his part, said he was gratified after what was his best electoral performance yet. Fatima Al-Kassab, NPR News, London.
5: The California legislature has approved a bill incentivizing Major League Baseball's Los Angeles Angels to add their hometown of Anaheim back to their name. The bill would give Anaheim an exemption from state law requiring affordable housing to be included in a new planned entertainment district around the team's stadium, but only if the team is once again called the Anaheim Angels. You're listening to NPR News from Washington.
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11: 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I'm Andrew DeZingle. 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Weather tonight, increasing clouds with lows in the upper 50s, low 60s, southeast winds 10 to 20 miles per hour.
2: From NPR News, it's All Things Considered. I'm Emily Fang.
1: And I'm Rob Schmitz. The man accused of killing United Healthcare CEO Brian Thompson on a Midtown Manhattan sidewalk pleaded guilty today to federal stalking charges linked to Thompson's death. Luigi Mangione also admitted to shooting and killing Thompson in 2024. He's expected to face decades behind bars. Today's guilty plea complicates Mangione's state murder trial scheduled for next month. NPR's Brian Mann was in the courthouse today and joins us. Hey, Brian.
12: Hey, Rob.
1: I remember this attack. I think a lot of us do. This was a really shocking attack on Brian Thompson in one of the busiest areas of Manhattan. What did Luigi Mangione say about it?
12: Well, Mangione, who's 28 years old, appeared today in what looked like a tan prison uniform. And Rob, his face showed no emotion. And with Brian Thompson's family sitting right there in court, he voiced no remorse. I shot Mr. Thompson in Manhattan and he died, Mangione said. I knew what I was doing. Under questioning by federal judge Margaret Garnett, Mangione described crafting a gun using a 3D printer, which he equipped with a silencer. Mangione did talk briefly about his motives. He said he experienced pain from a back injury and he grew frustrated with America's healthcare and insurance systems.
1: You mentioned that Thompson's family was present in the courtroom. How did they react?
12: Yeah, Thompson, who led United Healthcare, he was a husband, he was a father of two. His family issued a statement saying today's guilty plea, and I'm quoting here, marks an important step toward justice for Brian and our family. They added that nothing will ease the pain of losing him. Jamie McDonald, the U.S. attorney for the Southern District of New York, spoke to reporters outside the courthouse.
13: No grievance, political belief, or ideological cause can ever justify murder. There can be no celebrity in assassination.
12: And McDonald's referring there to the fact that Mangione has gained a huge public following because of his criticism of the healthcare industry. There were Mangione supporters in the courtroom today. Backers have contributed more than $1.5 million to his legal defense fund. That's according to a website run by pro-Mangione volunteers.
1: Now, Mangione faces a state murder trial scheduled for next month in Manhattan. But will that still go forward now?
12: Yeah, we don't know yet. New York State has strict double jeopardy laws that make it hard to prosecute defendants more than once for related offenses. Right after Mangione entered this guilty plea for stalking on his federal charges today, his legal team filed a motion to have those state charges dropped. The Manhattan DA's office, which is prosecuting Mangione, sent a statement to NPR saying they'll oppose having that case tossed out. Spokesman Doug Cohen says the DA remains committed to seeking justice for Mr. Thompson and his family. I spoke about all this with Gary Galperin. He's a former prosecutor in New York County who now teaches law. He says if that state murder trial is allowed to go forward, today's admission of guilt by Mangione could be allowable as evidence.
14: This, to me, is the biggest risk for him. if he loses his double jeopardy bid, he didn't have much of a chance, in my opinion, before to prevail. Now he has no chance.
12: So a lot more legal wrangling to come and more legal peril for Mangione.
1: So after today's plea, do we know how long Mangione will spend behind bars?
12: The judge is going to sentence Mangione in December. Federal prosecutors sent a letter to the court requesting a sentence of at least 24 years. But Judge Garnett made it clear today she's not bound by that. She warned Mangione that she has complete authority to dictate his sentence. She said he could face up to life in prison.
1: That is NPR's Brian Mann. He was at the federal courthouse today in Manhattan. Thanks so much for your reporting, Brian.
12: Thank you.
2: A U.S. defense official not authorized to speak publicly confirms the USS George Washington is on its way to the Middle East to replace the USS Abraham Lincoln, which has now been deployed for almost 9 months. For the roughly 5,000 sailors on board the Lincoln, those months have meant war with Iran, long stretches at sea, and very little privacy or downtime. And lately, families and members of Congress have raised concerns about what that extended deployment is doing to the mental health of the people on board. Julie Rowland knows this world well. She is a former Navy helicopter pilot who flew missions from the Lincoln. Welcome, Julie.
15: Hi, thanks so much for having me.
2: So take us into the world of the USS Lincoln. What is day-to-day life like on board when 5,000 people are living and working on an aircraft carrier?
15: All the time when you're on the ship, everyone is working to help support the flight operations, working on the engines or hydraulic systems of the aircraft or any of the things that keep just the aircraft carrier moving. But it's very dynamic. Most people are wearing multiple hats with multiple responsibilities. And then beyond that, you're just still trying to eat your meals every day and write home if you can, if you can get access to a computer. And it can be monotonous and rigorous at the same time. But honestly, it's hard to imagine what these folks on the USS Lincoln are going through right now, because they are facing a mission that is so much more life or death than anything that I faced. I really just commend these sailors for working as hard as they can.
2: So it sounds like you're working all the time on board. You're probably in cramped quarters as well, and this is a stressful job, especially because these sailors are now operating in a war zone. I know that you weren't serving during a time of active conflict, but can you imagine how that might change what life aboard the ship would feel like?
15: In my time during the Navy, I've done multiple crossings of the Strait of Hormuz, and it's a highly dynamic evolution, even before we were engaged in conflict with them. And so one thing is that every time we went through the Strait of Hormuz, we would get a briefing with the JAG, and they would tell us exactly what are the rules of engagement, because we were anticipating at least some provocation or the attempt at a provocation. And so now, certainly, these sailors must be under significantly more pressure. And frankly, I would understand if any of them are afraid. So my heart definitely goes out for them.
2: Got it. So I understand you have been in touch with some people who are still aboard the Lincoln now. What are they describing to you?
15: It's not good. It's really sad to hear. I've seen pictures of the food. At this point, a lot of us have seen pictures of what the trays look like on the mess decks. But I've also seen videos of them just pushing boxes of trash off of the deck because the incinerator was broken. And so they couldn't properly dispose of trash in the way that they normally do. There's super long lines for the chow hall. There's long lines for water. There are long lines for bathrooms because there have been plumbing issues. And these are things that may seem like really small interruptions, but all of them adding up together in a job that's already really difficult to handle, it adds up.
2: Wow. So Secretary Pete Hegseth has said that these reports you're describing about poor living and sanitary conditions on board were, quote, completely misrepresented. What do you make of the disconnect between what you're hearing from your friends on board and the secretary?
15: Well, I heard the secretary say that, and my thought was, why did he not provide a single example of anything that was misrepresented? Back in April, there were already reports of these kinds of things on the Lincoln, and at that time, he called it fake news. And since then, we've seen over 200 family members of active duty service members who are on board the USS Lincoln, and they all were sharing these same kinds of reports. But in terms of why is there that disconnect, I mean, I think we've seen in a lot of other areas that there's been more withholding than normal from this Pentagon, and in general, just less transparency. So hearing that from the secretary doesn't surprise me, but if in terms of do I find it persuasive, absolutely not.
2: A U.S. defense official not authorized to speak publicly confirms the USS George Washington is now on its way to relieve the Lincoln. So when you hear that, as someone who served aboard the Lincoln, what do you think the sailors and their families need most right now?
15: Well, I think there should be a lot of relief that there's going to be another carrier coming out. But I think really what we as just Americans can do is realize that we're about to have 5,000 folks return to the states who have gone through something traumatic. I don't think anybody wants to be stuck in their office for 200 days without being able to see their friends or family, no matter how good your job is. And some people do really struggle with the mental health of just transitioning from life on board to coming back home. When they return, we have to embrace them and take care of whatever might be the residual effects of having gone through this.
2: Julie Rowland is a former Navy helicopter pilot who flew missions from the Lincoln. Thanks so much, Julie, for speaking with me.
15: Thank you so much.
1: This week, a global pop star and actress returns to a familiar spot, the top of the Billboard chart. Stephen Thompson of NPR's Music has more.
16: There was never much doubt about the identity of this week's number one album. Ariana Grande's Petal is already a blockbuster in its first week on the charts. Petal's performance on streaming services has been strong enough to land all 12 of its songs in this week's top 40, led by the album's first single, Hate That I Made You Love Me, which jumps to number two. Grande actually lands another song in this week's top five as Petal's title track debuts at number four. That song was released as a single, complete with a blood-splattered video the same day as the album's release. Ariana Grande has dominated the pop music discourse since the release of Petal late last month. Public speculation about her relationships and her weight only intensified after the album came out. The singer announced soon afterward that she would take what she's calling a step back from visibility following her current tour. In the meantime, Petal is putting up huge numbers in sales as well as streaming. In its first week, the album sold 96,000 copies on vinyl alone, the most in a single week in Ariana Grande's career. All of which adds up to Ariana Grande's seventh number one album. So, while the singer herself may be on the verge of a break, her new music is well-positioned to stay visible for many months to come. Stephen Thompson, NPR Music.

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1: It is 18 minutes past the hour, and you're listening to All Things Considered here on KAXE. 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
2: On today's date, August 14th in the year 2002, zigzag goldenrod is blooming. And zigzag is another of the goldenrods that is easily identified. One, because it always grows in a rich wood. So you're going to find basswoods, yellow birch, probably leatherwood as a shrub, sugar maple, that kind of forest. It's going to be a sweet soil, well moistened soil that grows the zigzag goldenrod. Now, the leaf on the zigzag goldenrod is quite round. It has very marked teeth, and the stem of the plant does exactly as the name suggests. It zigs and zags. So the zigzag goldenrod is one that is relatively easy to identify. Much like the gray goldenrod, this one sort of stands out because of its habitat and its growth habits.

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1: 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I'm Emily Fang.
2: And I'm Rob Schmitz. The war with Iran is causing problems with traffic in another waterway far from the Middle East. With the Strait of Hormuz effectively closed, pressure on the Panama Canal has increased. And combined with lower water levels, transit prices through the canal are soaring. According to new reporting from the Financial Times, some companies are having to cough up more than $1 million for each trip through the canal. That's more than 16 times what it cost a year ago. Jamie Smith is the U.S. Energy Editor for the Financial Times and joins me now. Hey, Jamie.
3: Hi, Rob.
2: So $1 million to cross the Panama Canal? How is the war in Iran impacting the Panama Canal, which is on the other side of the planet in Central America?
3: Well, that was actually only the smaller sized ships, this average of $1.1 million that came out last week for a transit. Actually, the larger ships were seeing, you know, an even larger amount of money. One of the big tankers that carries liquefied petroleum gas today reportedly paid $4.6 million just to go through on one of these auction slots. And they're like priority slots. So it's really a staggering sum which they're now having to pay to get through the canal.
2: What do these new costs to cross the Panama Canal mean for the global economy?
3: You know, who's going to pay this?
2: Oil companies, apparently.
3: It's going to be the shipping companies to start with. But ultimately, you know, it feeds through the economy and it means higher prices for consumers, which will push up inflation.
2: Okay.
3: So the shipping companies are already passing on these extra costs of the transit. So, for example, MSC Shipping Line, it just announced it's going to introduce a new surcharge from next month of $376 for a 45-foot container. So that cost will ultimately, you know, fall on large multinational retailers. Think of Walmart or Amazon, who are importing products to the US from Asia. And it'll also fall on trading companies who are shipping products out of the US to Asia, you know, things like grains or soybeans. Also these LNG gases like propane and butane. So it's really going to feed all the way through the economy. And one of the interesting things about the Panama Canal is, of course, you know, about three quarters of the cargo passing through the canal either originates or is destined for the United States. So it's the American consumer who will ultimately pay.
2: There is a weather element involved in all of this, too, with El Nino. I understand this weather event means less water in the canal. Explain that for us.
3: That's right. So whenever you get a threat of an El Nino, you know, this causes hotter and drier conditions in Panama. Hmm. And the canal requires a man-made lake to feed the water into the canal to help the ships actually move through the sort of intricate system of locks. It needs a lot of water. Now, that lake called Gatun Lake is that the water levels are falling. And with weather services predicting a very severe El Nino later this year, the authorities that run the canal have actually implemented a series of restrictions governing how low vessels can sit in the water. And it's called a ship's draft. So they've implemented these measures to try and conserve water. And that means that the amount of cargo that ships can actually carry through the canal is falling. And they've also flagged that it might mean that the amount of transit through the canal will fall as well later this year. And that's really pushing up the prices quite a lot.
2: And very quickly, Jamie, we've got about 20 seconds left. Any solution on the horizon, or do we have to wait for the weather to cool and the war to end here?
3: You know, the authorities are trying two solutions. One of them is building a huge pipeline to carry gas so the tankers would arrive at one end of the canal and they'd offload the gas and move it through the canal. A different tanker would pick it up. They're also looking at water management issues, but that's going to take years. It's early 2030s before that. Until then, shippers will have to look at alternative routes.
2: That is Jamie Smith, U.S. Energy Editor at the Financial Times. Thanks, Jamie.
3: Thank you.
1: Millions of drivers across the country are encountering automated speed cameras for the first time, or they will soon. Safety advocates say there's clear evidence that these cameras work, but there's also a growing backlash from drivers, as NPR's Joel Rose reports.
4: If you've been driving around South Florida lately, you might have seen these speed cameras, like this one in Broward County, north of Miami. It's like a metal box on the top of a tall silver pole. Cameras like this have been springing up in school zones all over Florida, and some drivers have a lot to say about that. Drivers like Carlos Acosta.
5: I think it's a money grab. That's what irks me the most. It's all about making money.
4: Acosta lives in a suburb of Miami. He's retired after working in the sheriff's office in Miami-Dade County for 27 years. This spring, Acosta says he got two speed camera tickets in school zones near his house during the middle of the day when the kids were inside the school building.
5: I'm all for protecting the kids coming and going from school, but my particular ones were in between these times. So they're basically giving you a citation for going over the regular speed limit. That's where you get popped.
4: Florida recently joined the growing list of states that allow speed cameras. So have California, Hawaii, Michigan, and Minnesota. They're now legal in more than two dozen states. Each takes a different approach in terms of where the cameras are located and where the money goes. In general, safety advocates say these cameras are working and saving lives by forcing drivers to slow down. But some drivers are pushing back. Ted Hollander is a lawyer at the Ticket Clinic, a law firm that's fighting camera tickets in Florida.
6: We don't really think it's truly about safety, because if it was, it would only be during the times when the kids are around, not when they are in school. And we feel like it's an illegal tax, and we want to do what we can to protect people.
4: But safety advocates argue it's the speed cameras that are protecting people by changing drivers' behavior. Raul Avalar is with the Insurance Institute for Highway Safety, a nonprofit research organization funded by the auto insurance industry.
7: The whole point of the cameras is reducing the speeds, which leads to crashes at lower speeds when they happen, so there's fewer people dying.
4: Avalar points to multiple studies in the U.S. that show cameras can cut speeding by 70% or more, and one study in Maryland that found speed cameras reduced the likelihood of serious injury by 39%. Still, some lawmakers are sensitive to the complaint that these cameras are just a new way for cities to raise revenue.
8: We have so many safeguards built into this to make sure that it is purely a traffic calming and speed reduction effort and not a money grab.
4: Laura Friedman represents parts of the Los Angeles area in Congress. Before that, she wrote California's speed camera law when she was a member of the state assembly. The first speed cameras in the state came online last year in San Francisco, followed by Oakland earlier this year. But the big test of the state's law is looming over the next few months. That's when speed cameras are set to be activated in Los Angeles, a city that has long been defined by its love of cars, especially fast ones. Like the cars in this street racing scene from The Fast and the Furious.
9: That railroad crossing up there is exactly a quarter mile away from here. On green, I'm going for it.
4: Still, Friedman says many of her constituents welcome the speed cameras.
8: When people come forward and they say, I've been scared to cross the street in this area, or we have had street racing constantly all night long, seeing them have a chance now to do something about it, that's been incredibly satisfying.
4: Friedman says the cameras will make it a little bit harder to speed in Southern California, and to her, that's a good thing. Joel Rose, NPR News.
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10: It is 4:29, and you're tuned in to All Things Considered here on KAXE. I'm Andrew Dzingel. 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
11: This is National Native News. I'm Jill Freitas. A wildland firefighter from the Northwest Arctic community of Norvik died Tuesday. Federal officials say 41-year-old Leslie R. Washington worked for a Huslia-based company called Scorched Earth Services. It was contracted to help fight a 30,000-acre fire on the Minnesota-Canada border in the Superior National Forest. Washington and his team were in northern Minnesota when he died after an undisclosed medical emergency. In a statement, U.S. Wildland Fire Service Chief Brian Fennessy said the agency is, quote, heartbroken at the loss of a wildland firefighter who died while protecting others, end quote. Washington's wife told KOTZ News she remembers her husband as humble, kind, and devoted to his family. The Department of the Interior says it's working with the U.S. Forest Service to support Washington's family, co-workers, and the broader firefighting community as they grieve. Scorched Earth Services says Washington's remains will be sent from Minnesota home to Norvik. While crews continue to mop up wildfires on Oregon's Warm Springs Reservation, a relief drive is underway to help affected horses and livestock. Brian Bull of Underscore Native News and KLCC reports.
12: The goal of the Warm Springs Animal Relief Fund was to raise $15,000 for hay, feed, and care for animals who've lost forage and grazing land. At last check, they had nearly twice that amount. The fundraising efforts are extending beyond Central Oregon. Last Sunday, Lisa Smolenska sold bouquets donated by Charles Little Flower Farm outside Lock, Stocks, and Bagels in Eugene. She raised nearly $700.
13: But this has got to be ongoing because the animals are going to need forage over the winter time as well and beyond.
12: Her horses and cows lost 99% of their grazing district to the Beachcomb fire.
14: They all started coming home in groups, and there is absolutely nothing to eat.
12: Smolenska says she'll do another flower fundraiser this Sunday. For National Native News, I'm Brian Bull in Eugene.
11: The Petersburg Indian Association recently announced that they will be repatriating the remains of a six-month-old Tlingit girl. She's one of three ancestors the tribe plans to inter in Petersburg. KFSK's Bees Hohen has the story.
15: Stephanie Akins is the administrative assistant for Petersburg's tribal government, the Petersburg Indian Association. She spearheaded the repatriation project. And at a community dinner last week, she said she's been working on this since last May.
16: There's a lot of clan objects that have been taken and returned, not many who are ancestors.
15: The tribe applied for a grant to help cover the cost of the repatriation efforts through the Native American Graves Protection and Repatriation Act, or NAGPRA. NAGPRA is a federal law that requires federal agencies and institutions that receive federal money to return important remains and objects of cultural patrimony to lineal descendants, culturally affiliated Indian tribes, and Native Hawaiian organizations. Petersburg's tribe received about $24,000 for this project. The infant will be one of three ancestors the tribe plans to inter in Petersburg. Akin says that the remains of the six-month-old girl are currently being held at the Burke Museum of Natural History and Culture in Seattle. Akins will be among a group of three traveling to Seattle on September 1st to receive the remains. They'll return to Petersburg on September 4th and plan to host a ceremony at the airport that day for the infant girl's return.
16: She has been gone away from her land for almost 100 years.
15: Akins says that the tribe will host a larger ceremony later in the fall, where they will inter the remains of the girl along with the two other ancestors already in their possession. In Petersburg, I'm Bays Hohen.
11: And I'm Jill Freitas.
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2: This is All Things Considered from NPR News. I'm Rob Schmitz.
1: And I'm Emily Fang. Federal regulators have launched a review of a type of online betting known as mention markets. That's where people go to prediction market sites like Kalshi and Polymarket and put money down on what people such as President Trump, company executives, or sportscasters may or may not say. The review follows the revelation that Trump's own teleprompter operator was turning a profit by making bets based on advanced knowledge of the president's speeches.

0: potential for manipulation. I mean, think about it. If you persuaded a speaker to say a word you were betting on, or if you saw prepared remarks before an event, or, you know, you were in the audience of a pre-taped interview, so you know exactly what was said, right? Huh. There are just endless ways you could think of that people can, you know, find insider information and then make money on these markets.
1: Right. So you've reported on a recent high-profile case of mentioned market rigging. Tell us about that.
0: Yeah, Kalshi announced last month that Gabriel Perez, President Trump's longtime teleprompter operator, had been betting on the president's word choice and that he made more than $100,000 doing this. Federal officials say Perez is in settlement talks over this, and the White House says Perez is no longer working in government. And look, overall, federal regulators have taken a light touch to this industry, but now for the first time, you know, we're seeing serious pushback. I was told that it's in part, Emily, you know, because there's just bipartisan concern in Washington right now that this kind of betting is ripe for abuse.
1: And what are they signaling in terms of how regulators might push back?
0: Yeah, the agency that oversees prediction markets, known as the Commodity Futures Trading Commission, has opened a probe into whether mentioned markets are a magnet for manipulators. That's according to two people with direct knowledge of the CFTC's review who weren't authorized to speak publicly. Since the review started, Kalshi has taken down all of its mentioned markets for sports. So whether a sports announcer will say things like MVP or overtime or foul, all of those markets, which were quite popular, have now been taken down. However, other mentioned markets are still available today on Kalshi. Some recent ones I just looked up include, what will Attorney General Todd Blanche say during Fox News Sunday? What will Klarna say during their next earnings call? What companies will President Trump mention this month? And the list goes on. And, you know, there's this whole community of diehard prediction market traders who bet on these kinds of things full time. And, you know, while it's unclear where this review will lead, those prediction market traders really fear that regulators could soon, you know, ban mention markets altogether. And that would be a huge blow to the industry.
1: So these prediction markets have exploded in popularity. But does this mean that the industry's future is uncertain?
0: Yeah, Kalshi and Polymarket are facing dozens of lawsuits from states and tribes, some alleging these apps are highly addictive. But amid all of that, they have really strong support of the Trump administration. It's only in Trump's second term, remember, that this industry has taken off after years and years of failing against regulators to really get this industry off the ground.
1: I'll be listening to your reporting. That's NPR's Bobby Allen. Thank you.
0: Thanks, Emily.
2: As the U.S. promises to ramp up its economic isolation of Iran, ordinary Iranians are already paying a heavy toll for the ongoing war. Many are heading across the border into Turkey, some for a brief escape, others looking for a way out for good. NPR's Hadil Alshalchi is in the Turkish city of Van and brings us this report.
3: Twice a week, a train from Tehran brings dozens of Iranian visitors to Van in eastern Turkey near the Iranian border. Taxi drivers call out to the Iranian families spilling out onto the platform. The sun is blazing. Van is a place where Iranians who can afford it come to take a respite from the war. A 53-year-old commercial manager is in Van to meet a friend from the Netherlands. He says it's become a place for him to escape the tragedy inside Iran. Like everyone else NPR spoke to, he asked not to be identified for fear of retaliation from the regime.
4: A pill, you know, you just have a pill and it's no more pain for just 2-4 days.
3: It's been more than 5 months since the U.S. and Israel went to war with Iran, but the Iranian regime has survived everything the U.S. has thrown at it, and it's willing to drag the war out. President Trump's administration is now vowing to hit the country even harder economically. Iran was already facing severe economic distress, and here in Van, Iranians say they are paying the price for a protracted war. A nursing student steps off the train with a large suitcase and waits for a taxi. NPR spoke to her at the noisy station. She says nobody feels good mentally or psychologically, that it's become impossible for people to buy goods or invest in things like apartments. She says she's hoping to eventually find work in Turkey. Most people are thinking about emigration, she says. Whoever has the skills or possibility is trying to leave. A personal trainer and her fiancé try to hail a cab from the train station in the heat. They remember the fear of the bombing and taking shelter in their building's underground garage.
5: We have to move our grandparents to somewhere else because they were actually not safe.
3: The couple says now that things have become unbearably expensive in Iran, they too are trying to find a way to emigrate. Van's streets are bustling with shoppers, jostling

each other on the sidewalk, stopping to take a look at the sales. A woman takes a rest in the shade while shopping. She says she feels for Iranians who aren't as lucky as her and who can't travel for an escape. The economic pressure is on the people, especially the vulnerable, she says. Many are willing to tolerate it, she says, with the hope that the Iranian government is defeated, but she knows it's at a high price. Think about the executed, she says, and our voices don't get anywhere. The United Nations has said that there's been a sharp increase in executions and death sentences in Iran since the beginning of the war. It said that Iran was continuing to use capital punishment to suppress dissent. Across town in a hotel cafe, a beauty salon worker lights up a cigarette and stirs sugar in her black tea. The 30-year-old works in Turkey to send money back to her family in Iran. I'm really tired, she says. I want to work in my own town, my own country. She says that she knows some Iranian women who've become so desperate they're forced to sell their bodies. For these Iranians, it's a reality far from the political talk in Washington or Tehran. They say the cost of this war isn't about politics, it's just about people trying to survive. Hadil Alshalchi, NPR News, Van, Turkey.

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3: With headlines from around the state, I'm Zan Holston. A father dropping off his children at a Hopkins Home daycare walked into a deadly domestic violence attack, then got four children out to safety Tuesday morning. Because of a newly filed search warrant affidavit, we now know he heard screams, entered through the back door, and saw Nathan Brown stabbing his wife, Kristen, with a screwdriver. He told police Brown also stabbed their 7-year-old daughter. They both died. Police then found Nathan Brown upstairs with an apparent self-inflicted gunshot wound. Police believe he first killed his 78-year-old mother, Alice, at her Burnsville home where he had been staying. Then he went to the Hopkins home, which was also Brown Bear Child Care, a home-licensed daycare. Iola Kostrewski used to send her children to that daycare.
4: Every child who was in her home was her child. That was just the type of person she is, and she was.
3: The affidavit says the father, who walked in on the murders, took his own two children and two other to safety and called 911. Police say all of the daycare children were physically unharmed. Officials say the witness also told investigators Kristen had informed families the daycare would close because of, quote, relationship issues with Nathan. Police say neither address had previous domestic violence calls.
5: I would highly recommend that individuals who are experiencing domestic violence call 911 immediately. Reach out to your friends or families or neighbors. Report those incidents.
3: State records show the daycare's license was active with no restrictions. Minnesota requires background studies on the child care workers and anyone 13 years or older who will be living at a home daycare. But a records-based background study cannot flag violence that never generated a record. Researchers say nearly half of domestic abuse killings happen when the woman is planning or in the process of leaving the relationship. Kostrewski says she saw no warning signs and is resisting the urge to reinterpret the past.
4: I didn't see anything, and also it's one of those of like, I am trying not to look back and try to assign meaning to any interaction based on how we know this ended.
3: Violence Free Minnesota helps anyone looking to leave a relationship, regardless of whether there are previous police reports for domestic violence. Violence Free Minnesota is online at vfmn.org. Minnesota's primary results remain unofficial, but with all precincts reporting, results show Lisa Damoth winning the Republican primary for governor by about 45,000 votes. State and federal results are scheduled for certification Tuesday. County election officials say it appears Minnesota's checks and balances for voting integrity and verification worked properly, despite several claims by former MyPillow CEO Mike Lindell questioning the accuracy of his race. In Blue Earth County, election officials say they uploaded the wrong totals for the Mankato mayoral primary, mistakenly uploading test data. Officials say it was a human error, not a voting machine mistake, and that they quickly corrected the problem. Corrected, unofficial results show mayoral candidates Najwa Massad and Julie Hammond advancing to the general election. At least eight cities and counties have now ended or paused their flock camera programs. Those are the automated license plate readers police use to track vehicles. This week, North Branch, about 50 miles north of the metro, voted to pause its new 7-camera program indefinitely before installation. Duluth police say they aren't renewing their flock contract, and Winona police say they will not replace 8 cameras that vandals cut down and stole last month. In central Minnesota, an 18-year-old Sauk Rapids man faces a felony charge for allegedly sawing down a pole with a surveillance camera mounted on it. And a Faribault man was charged for the theft of a camera earlier this month. The reduction in communities contracting with surveillance companies comes amid increasing public backlash over concerns about citizen privacy and how camera data is used and shared. And finally, Rod Stewart may still be sexy, but you won't be able to confirm it at the state fair. The 81-year-old rocker canceled his September 1st grandstand date after undergoing a routine heart procedure. And while you can't see Rod at the fair, that just means more time to spend at the Ampers radio booth in the Education Building. Ampers produces North Star Stories and represents and supports 17 independent, non-commercial community radio stations throughout Minnesota. For North Star Stories, I'm Zan Holston.
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6: 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I'm Rob Schmitz.
7: And I'm Elsa Chang. There are a lot of gender disparities in Hollywood, but maybe one that doesn't get enough attention is how many buddy comedies involve men acting like idiots, but hardly any get to involve women acting like idiots. You know what I mean? Well, writer and director Dylan Meyer has set out to level that playing field with her new movie, The Wrong Girls, starring her wife, Kristen Stewart, and Alia Shawkat as Frankie and Molly, two bumbling, messy, barely employed roommates who smoke a whole lot of weed.
8: Dude.
9: Oh, hell.
8: I think I just did that.
9: Oh,
8: I thought it with my brain and then I did it with my eyes.
10: You totally did, dude. It was tight.
8: Oh, my God, I'm a witch. I don't think you're a witch, but if you were, that would be metal as
10: Oh, but it's kind of scary, because what if I curse this by accident?
8: You should think, I wish Oasis would get back together.
10: Oasis is back together, dude!
7: Somehow, Frankie and Molly end up with some very valuable hallucinogens that give them telepathic powers, but then Danish villains start chasing them down. I mean, stay with me. I know it's weird. It's hilarious. And Dylan Meyer told me it is all based on a real-life friendship that began years ago in the tiny L.A. apartment she once shared with her current producing partner, Maggie McLean.
11: I met Maggie because we had deadbeat punk friend crossover. And I barely knew her, but I knew I needed to live with her. And if you ever meet Maggie, you will completely understand that that's not a crazy way to feel. Like, I think a lot of people probably feel that way when they meet her. But I drove to Berkeley where she was living and said, I know you don't know me very well, but I think we're supposed to live together. And she was like, I'm kind of happy here. And I went, okay, we'll see about that. And then I set her up with someone so that she would fall in love and move back down to Los Angeles and move in with me. And if you know me at all, I'm such a born quitter. It was like such uncharacteristic follow through on my part,
7: yeah.
11: But that's how strong my gut instinct was. And then we lived together for about 5 years and we nearly burned our house down every single day.
7: By what? Like leaving the stove on or?
11: Yeah. Like anything like that. Just pure unmitigated accidents all the time.
7: Oh, goodness.
11: And then one day we kind of grew up and Maggie fell in love with real life Josh and moved out of my house. And that was an enormous trauma, even though I love Josh. It wasn't, you know, as in the movie, it wasn't about Josh.
7: Right.
11: And then I forced her to start a company with me. And now we do that together.
7: I just want to talk about how much I loved the way Frankie and Molly in this movie talk to each other, like the way they root each other on. They deeply understand each other's quirks. They affirm each other, even as the other person might be making some questionable choice.
11: Mm-hmm.
7: How would you describe why friendship between women is so special and unique and intimate and important, I think, for survival and growth?
11: Yes, I definitely think that women do a lot of communicating and they're also emotionally intuitive or available. Like, I've always wondered about male friendships because it sort of seems like they're connected by stuff and like common interests versus like the whole activity being chatting and like finding out how each other are.
7: Sharing feelings. Yeah.
11: But I think that there's a lot of, I guess, caretaking that goes on in a lot of different setups. And I think there's a beautiful back and forth that happens in female friendships where you are working through things, you are challenging each other, you are supporting each other when times are not what you want them to be. And I think, you know, just these sort of champions who aren't on payroll of any kind other than choosing to be there, I think that's profound. I think that's something really special. And especially like as you get older, I think we've really covered sort of codependent adolescent friendships mm-hmm. and what those are about. But I haven't seen a lot of film or television really getting underneath like the support network that is adult friendships later in life.
7: I absolutely agree. It's so recognizable, the richness of female friendship. It's something that I immediately locked into when I started watching your movie. And I feel like so many women, as you point out, can relate to that very special bond. That said, I found myself laughing so hard in this movie. What do you think is so pleasurable about watching women behave like idiots? Because it was hilarious.
11: I think we haven't been allowed to do it very much. So there's a part of it that's just the sense of being an underserved community that is finally getting a taste of something that has really been kept off limits.
7: My inner idiot felt so seen.
11: Yeah, I know. I felt the same way. I think that's what motivated me to write this movie in the first place, was that I was like, gosh, I've been watching Seth Rogen and his friends be idiots in movies for many years, and I'm also an idiot. And my friends are idiots. And I think even with feminism's best intentions for us, and especially in the last 10 years, we got really sensitive to wanting to be taken seriously. But at the same time, there's something dehumanizing about not being given permission to be an idiot in the same way that men are allowed to be idiots. Like, there's something a little alienating about it.
7: Yeah. Okay, well, I have to ask this question because, you know, it's hard these days to make fun of any culture or any country and get away with it. What makes Denmark safe fodder?
9: It's like a very dense bread with pickled fish. We say we like it, but I don't know, just anyone really like it?
7: How come you can't get canceled for making fun of Danes?
11: Well, we've never done it before, so that helps. You know, this was their first time on the chopping block, to my knowledge.
7: You did the research.
11: You know, most of our villains in movies like this reflect whoever our sort of political opponents in that time were. So we've never been at odds with Denmark. Although, hilariously enough, during this process, that's when Trump decided to, you know, annex Greenland or whatever he was on about.
7: I was wondering if that had anything to do with it. But no, you were thinking about the Danish angle long before Greenland became a thing in the news.
11: Yeah, that was during post. And my Danish actors were texting me saying, I can't believe you managed to predict the fallout between the United States and Denmark. And I was like, I really didn't know.
7: It makes this movie so timely, Dylan.
11: Yeah, I saw the future on that one. But, you know, they're tall, they're white, they're successful, they have everything, they have, like, great health care. Like, everything was going great for them.
7: Yeah, so make fun of them.
11: That's the foil for the messiest, most chaotic people that I can think of. You know what I mean? Like, when I think about Denmark, I think about a country of people who can wear white and not spill on themselves magically. And that is the opposite of the girls. So I knew that's what I needed to sort of provide that comedic contrast.
7: Oh, so funny. Dylan Meyer wrote and directed the new movie, The Wrong Girls. Thank you so much for hanging out with me, Dylan.
11: It was a blast. I've never had a better time. Thank you so much.
7: Oh my God. That's quite an honor. Thank you.
11: Yeah.

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2: 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Hear a variety of local instrumentalists and vocalists each week. Concerts begin at 12:15. Weather tonight, increasing clouds with lows in the upper 50s, low 60s. Southeast winds 10 to 20 miles per hour with a slight chance of showers. Tomorrow, chance of showers and possible thunderstorms. Mostly cloudy with highs in the mid-70s to the 80s. Southeast winds 10 to 20 miles per hour.
3: This opinion gives Democrats a window into how the administration is preparing on their side for a change of control in Congress.
4: We look at how the Trump administration is taking more steps to shield itself from scrutiny just months before the midterms.
0: For Friday, August 14th, this is All Things Considered from NPR News. I'm Rob Schmitz.
4: And I'm Emily Fang. This hour on the show, why people are retiring later and whether a mandatory retirement age would be fair.
5: When older people are hoarding their positions and refusing to retire, they're inhibiting other people from getting what they have acquired.
0: Plus, a court has rolled back some restrictions on firearms purchases. Now, gun rights groups are asking for other restrictions to be nullified as well.
6: This is truly one of the greatest Second Amendment victories in the last 100 years.
4: First News.
7: Live from NPR News in Washington, I'm Ryland Barton. Luigi Mangione is expected to spend decades behind bars after pleading guilty today to federal stalking charges linked to the death of insurance executive Brian Thompson. The big question now is whether Mangione will face another murder trial next month in state court. NPR's Brian Mann reports.
8: Speaking in court with Thompson's family watching, Mangione admitted making his own gun with a 3D printer and shooting Thompson. I knew what I was doing, Mangione said. Federal prosecutors sent a letter to the court suggesting a prison term of at least 24 years. Sentencing will happen in December. Mangione's legal team has already filed a motion to have separate murder charges in state court tossed out. His lead attorney, Karen Friedman Agnifilo, spoke to reporters.
9: It was a single tragic event, yet he's being prosecuted twice for the same conduct.
8: But in a statement, the Manhattan District Attorney's Office said they plan to move forward with Mangione's state trial scheduled to begin September 8th. Brian Mann, NPR News, New York.
7: President Trump is asking the Supreme Court to lift a block on construction for the White House ballroom. NPR's Carrie Johnson reports a lower court ordered the administration to stop the work.
10: Solicitor General John Sauer says the ongoing construction is vital for national security. In a new filing with the Supreme Court, Sauer says a single district judge should not be able to decide what's necessary to protect the president and staff at the White House. President Trump's taken a special interest in the renovations, which he says will include a highly secure ballroom and crucial national security features. His lawyers say the National Trust for Historic Preservation has not suffered any real injury. A divided federal appeals court panel ruled the issue is for Congress to decide and that the president is a temporary tenant, not the owner of the White House. Carrie Johnson, NPR News.
7: Federal regulators have opened a probe into so-called mention markets. As NPR's Bobby Allen reports, it's a type of prediction market betting allowing people to wager on the words spoken by the president, executives, and sportscasters during live and even sometimes pre-recorded events.
11: Mention markets have surged in popularity on sites like Kalshi and Polymarket, despite critics who say the markets are easy to rig. Now the Commodity Futures Trading Commission has opened a review of this type of betting as regulators determine if the markets are susceptible to manipulation. That's according to two sources with direct knowledge of the probe who were not authorized to speak publicly. In response, Kalshi has removed all mention markets for sports, where people were able to bet on whether a sportscaster would say things like MVP or jump shot or overtime. The new review follows the revelation that President Trump's teleprompter operator had been profiting off the president's words on Kalshi. Bobby Allen, NPR News.
7: Americans unexpectedly cut their spending in July by the biggest drop since May of last year. That raises doubts about consumers who kept spending and powering the economy despite rising daily expenses. This is NPR. Afghanistan's Taliban rulers are marking 5 years since regaining power. Some Kabul residents feel safer, but urge leaders to focus on jobs and education. The Taliban initially promised to protect women's rights, but soon banned girls from education. The UN Women's Agency calls it the world's most severe women's rights crisis. Millions of drivers across the country are encountering speed cameras for the first time. NPR's Joel Rose reports that's forcing drivers to slow down, and some don't like it.
12: Speed cameras have sprung up in hundreds of school zones across Florida. The program's backers say the goal is to make the streets safer for kids. But Ted Hollander, a lawyer at the Ticket Clinic, is not convinced.
13: We believe this is a money grab, and they just are not interested in the safety issue. They're just pretending that they are, but in reality, they just want to get the $100.
12: Florida recently joined the growing list of states that allow speed cameras, along with California, Minnesota, and Hawaii. They're now legal in more than two dozen states and the District of Columbia. No one likes getting a speeding ticket, but safety advocates say there is clear evidence that these cameras work to make streets safer by forcing drivers to slow down. Joel Rose, NPR News.
7: Arizona State University has launched a new bachelor's degree in content creation. The new major has sparked considerable interest and scrutiny. The program includes courses in traditional communication and media studies, along with skills-based classes in podcasting, studio production, and on-camera presence. Experts note that while the creator economy is booming, most individual influencers don't see a huge payoff. 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
0: From NPR News, this is All Things Considered. I'm Rob Schmitz.
4: And I'm Emily Fang. Over the past year, the Trump administration has taken steps to evade scrutiny and official oversight in many ways, both quietly and very publicly. Just this week, President Trump made headlines when he confirmed he was secretly removed from Air Force One in Turkey last month, following a threat from Iran. Trump explained it as a security necessity, but it is just one incident in a string of recent events, and Democrats are preparing to push back. NPR Justice correspondent Carrie Johnson and congressional reporter Eric McDaniel join me now in the studio to explain. Hi to you both.
14: Hey there.
15: Hi.
4: Carrie, let's start with you, because this plane is one example. But can you explain what other steps this administration is taking to shield themselves?
15: Absolutely. This week, the Justice Department Office of Legal Counsel issued an opinion that would extend executive privilege to outside advisors, not just a president's inner circle. That memo says the administration can shield these private advisors so long as they're talking to the president or his direct reports and that the topic relates to presidential decision making. Now, the timing here is interesting. Just a few months before the midterm elections, where polls suggest Democrats could retake control of at
10: at least one chamber in Congress. Senator Adam Schiff, a Democrat from California, posted on X that this should be seen as a, quote, partisan measure to insulate the president and his corrupt activities from congressional subpoenas when the majority flips. I also spoke with Carlos Uriarte. He's a lawyer and expert in congressional investigations.
3: This opinion gives Democrats a window into how the administration is preparing on their side for a change of control in Congress. And I'm sure Democrats, similarly, are taking this opinion into account as they think about, you know, what tools and strategies they may use to try to make sure they can get the information they need.
10: Now, for its part, the Justice Department says this opinion simply reaffirms precedent. And a White House spokeswoman says restricting executive privilege to only communications within the executive branch would make it impossible for President Trump to rely on important outside sources.
4: Eric, Senator Schiff is already raising red flags about what the administration is up to. Do we know what Democrats in general want to do in response?
14: You know, I think the best way to think about Democrats' agenda in a hypothetical future Democratic majority isn't what they plan to start, but what they want to continue from their time right now in the minority, but with the full oomph of the full co-equal branch of the Congress behind them. Democratic staff on the House Judiciary and Oversight Committees tell me that they want to use their oversight powers to do things like compel the Trump administration to engage over the remaining Epstein files after months of shadow hearings and to try and push for some real accountability for his victims.
4: Let's pause for a second on Epstein, because this issue has become inescapable for Trump. Congress compelled the Justice Department to release those files, but that did not end the scrutiny, as we know. Where are we today on that?
10: Yeah, that's right. Sponsors of that Epstein Transparency Act in Congress are not at all satisfied with what DOJ has done so far. This week, Judge Emmett Sullivan in D.C. said he was frustrated that the Justice Department might be holding back some materials, and he says the public has a right to know what's going on.
14: Right, and Democrats have made clear that this is going to be a major, major focus.
4: Okay, so what else is on their list, Eric?
14: Well, they also want to investigate the president's business dealings. Remember, he's investing right now in companies that have major business before the federal government, from AI to the Paramount Warner Brothers merger. And this is at a time when 90% of Americans feel that the government is corrupt, according to polling data out this summer from the Brennan Center for Justice. And Democrats see that kind of accountability work as a winning issue, especially if they can tie that perceived corruption back to things like a high cost of living. And many voters actually do make that connection, something like, because politicians are focused on themselves, they're not acting on the things that matter most to me. And there's no question that Democratic leaders are frustrated by this DOJ opinion that Kerry's been reporting on. They see that as an effort to further block them from their constitutionally guaranteed role or their constitutional guaranteed responsibility of overseeing the executive branch.
4: Kerry, turning to you, I'm drawing on my high school civics classes here, but isn't overseeing the executive branch what Congress is supposed to do?
10: In part, yes, but we have not seen Congress work like it was supposed to work in a long time. There is very little legislation, very little groundbreaking oversight on Capitol Hill right now. But I remember even a few decades ago, Congress exposed a lot of new information about accounting scandals at major companies that actually led to criminal prosecutions. Lawmakers exposed lies by big tobacco companies, and they uncovered new information about mistreatment and torture of detainees by the United States after the attacks on September 11th.
14: And look, I imagine our audience might be receiving that point Kerry's making in two pretty different ways. Either that the Intel Committee's torture report happened in pretty recent memory, just during the Obama administration, or that it was a lifetime ago. You know, in my reporting, I think a lot about how much Congress is shaped by its staff. And right now, the average staffer is 32 years old, according to an analysis by Legistorm. And the average career on the Hill for a staffer is just 3 years, per the New America Foundation. And so that means, in practice, it's pretty safe to assume that more than half of staffers might not remember 9/11 and certainly weren't working during the last real vestiges of muscular congressional oversight. And as excited as some Democratic lawmakers are, like Jamie Raskin of Maryland, for a return to form, and the January 6th committee, which Raskin was a part of, was rigorous, there's definitely some rebuilding of capacity that needs to happen to do this at the scale that folks like Raskin are pushing for.
4: Are these efforts about scoring political points, or is there something bigger behind it?
10: This does have real-world implications. Congress has subpoena power and the might to go to court and enforce those subpoenas. People in our business as reporters, we don't have that kind of power. And the other parts of the government that are designed to root out fraud and waste and abuse, they've been hurting. President Trump fired some inspectors general last year. Other jobs have been vacant a long time. Just this week, the president nominated Dennis Kirk, an author of the Project 2025 report, to be inspector general at the Interior Department. That's the office that would investigate ineptitude with contracts and repairs at the reflecting pool.
14: And Emily, I think it's probably also worth noting that this is going to be the most visible and probably the most impactful thing Democrats will do if they retake both or just one chamber of Congress. Remember that the president still has veto power over their legislative efforts, and the president's effort to obstruct them is going to be a major point of frustration, if not a big surprise to lawmakers. But the Justice Department opinion that Kerry's been talking about is just more digging in on the part of the administration for what was already set to be a major clash with congressional lawmakers.
10: And ultimately, all these fights between Congress and the White House are going to go to the courts and eventually the Supreme Court, which has a very strong view of executive power.
4: Thanks for breaking that down. That's NPR's Kerry Johnson and Eric McDaniel. Thanks so much, both of you.
14: Thank you.
10: Thank you.

0: American workers are retiring later and later. Since the mid-1980s, the share of employed people 65 and older has close to doubled. And some people think that's a problem. Sarah Gonzalez with our Planet Money podcast reports on the debate around our aging workforce.
1: Okay, when people cannot afford to retire, that is one thing. But when they can afford to and just don't want to, Samuel Moyne, a law and history professor at Yale, says that's unfair to younger workers who want to move up in pay and in position.
2: When older people are hoarding their positions and refusing to retire, they're inhibiting other people from getting what they have acquired, houses and other benefits.
1: And he has a solution for our retirement problem, if you think there is one: mandatory retirement ages.
3: You think we should force people to retire when they hit a certain age?
2: Correct.
1: In the 1970s, about half of all jobs in the U.S. came with an age limit, a date when workers would be forced to leave their jobs when they hit age 65, then later age 70.
3: They'd be like, oh, it's your birthday. You're gone?
2: Absolutely. On their birthday.
3: Really?
1: One of the ideas was to help freshen up the workforce and bring younger workers in with their newer skills. But in 1986, it became largely illegal to force anyone to retire because of age. Though we do still allow age limits for federal firefighters, air traffic controllers have a mandatory retirement age of 56. For commercial pilots, it's 65. It's a safety thing in these jobs. And Sam thinks that white-collar, high-paying jobs should also be allowed to force people out, like CEOs, judges, journalists, professors like him.
3: I have to ask you, how old are you?
2: I'm 54 and a half.
3: So you're out at 65? You're retiring?
2: I've said 70. I mean, I like 69 and a
3: 70.
2: Half.
3: 70. Look at you. You're already...
2: Well, no, but look, we have people who are in their 80s here.
4: Well, you know, 80 is the new 70, and 70 is the new 60.
3: Oh, is it?
4: 60.
3: Oh, I did. I wasn't aware. Yes, okay. Yes.
1: We called up economist Olivia S. Mitchell at the University of Pennsylvania's Wharton School, told her about Sam Moyne's big idea.
4: How old is he?
3: Not above 60.
1: As an economist, Olivia fundamentally rejects the assertion that older workers refusing to retire are taking jobs away from younger workers. This is known as the lump of labor fallacy, which is the mistaken belief that there's a fixed amount of work in an economy, like one big lump of jobs that we all fight over and have to share.
4: And if the older people don't retire, there won't be any opportunities for the young or for women or for ethnic minorities. And the reality is that more people working create more jobs.
3: I mean, I think a good example is like when women entered the labor force.
4: Right.
3: It's not like we took all the men's jobs and now there weren't enough jobs for men.
1: But Sam says in some sectors, there are a finite number of positions like tenured professors, politicians. But as a society, Olivia says, we can't actually afford to let the 11 million workers over age 65 retire.
4: If more people retired younger, then those who are young would end up paying much higher taxes to take care of us, right, when we could be very productive and we could be generating output for the economy.
1: She thinks people should actually be working even longer, as long as possible.
4: I'm 73. Yeah, I'm not planning to retire.
3: I mean, at some point.
4: Well, maybe another 10 years. Everything's on a 10-year plan.
1: Sarah Gonzalez, NPR News.
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2: Released in November of 1976, Hajira is Joni Mitchell's eighth album and a fine example of her restless and fiercely independent spirit. She once described herself as a singing playwright, and Hajira makes a serious case for that description. Each song is a complete story drawn from her own life. In this album, we hear Mitchell digging even deeper into her jazz explorations, moving away from rock musician session players and instead working with musicians like Jaco Pastorius, who helped her channel the sounds she was craving. Hajira is a whole unit, a collection of songs that wander and sometimes meander, very much channeling the road trip journey that inspired them. This album proves Mitchell isn't simply a songwriter. She constantly redefined what a song could sound like, what a woman could say, and where a musician could go when she refused to stay put.
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0: This is All Things Considered from NPR News. I'm Emily Fang.
4: And I'm Rob Schmitz. The staggering pace of China's economic growth these past four decades has been historic. It could be argued that no other country in history has grown as quickly as China has in such a short period of time. Well, the chief architect of the financial reforms that made way for that growth died on Wednesday at age 97. His name is Zhu Rongji. He was the country's former premier. Here to talk about his legacy and his impact on the Chinese and global economy is Orville Schell, the vice president of the Asia Society and Arthur Ross, director of the Center on U.S.-China Relations. Welcome, Orville.
5: Pleasure to be with you.
4: So you were at the 1998 Beijing summit when President Bill Clinton visited China. Zhu was there in his role as premier or prime minister under President Jiang Zemin. He was effectively overseeing the economics portfolio. Set the scene here. What were you doing there? What was being discussed?
5: Well, I'd gone with President Clinton on his 1998 summit and sort of had seen the whole ceremonial welcome and then the press conference.
6: As you can see, we are working together in many areas of cooperation.
5: And I think what was so striking about it, as I look back on it, and having just been on the recent Trump summit to Beijing, was the degree to which President Clinton and Jiang Zemin, and I can only assume that he must have had some interaction maybe behind the scenes with Zhu Rongji, but how open they were to each other.
4: Things couldn't be more different today.
5: Things really couldn't. And another way, which was very striking, as I think back to Zhu Rongji, you remember what Deng Xiaoping did when he came into power in the late 70s and throughout the 80s? He really divided the government between the party and politics and the government and the economy.
4: That's right.
5: And he deputized the premier, the prime minister, to really run the government and be the architect for economic designs of economic development. Zhu Rongji was a really important figure who really controlled a lot of power.
4: So This era that you're talking about in the 1990s, I was a Peace Corps volunteer in Sichuan Province in the interior of the country at that time. And I remember basically biking into a massive labor strike. What I could glean from what was happening is they were angry about benefits that were being taken away from them. This was the era of China's free market economy. Things were being privatized. And you were seeing this all over the country. And I remember seeing men standing on corners, not working, something that you would never see later on in China. I'm curious, all of the reforms that Zhu Rongji was the architect of at that time, how did average Chinese people react at that time and then later on?
5: Well, there were millions of workers who had what was known, as you will recall, iron rice bowls,
4: right,
5: which meant they had jobs even if they didn't work or didn't work very hard. And they were in state-owned enterprises run by the state that they didn't dare close because they didn't want to put people out of work and risk a lot of, unruly dissident activity. But Zhu Rongji came in and he saw that as an untenable situation. And he began to kind of correct and to try to control and, in many cases, close state-owned enterprises that really couldn't do much. But as I said, it only went so far.
4: And that's right.
5: It was not calculated to overturn the system.
4: Yeah, and as you mentioned, now we have a party secretary, Xi Jinping, the leader of China, who is doing away with term limits. He's increasing state control over the markets. What do you think Zhu Rongji would have thought or did think of Xi Jinping's moves to gather more control?
5: Well, I've often pondered that question. I think he would have been very unsettled by what he saw. Because remember, his power derived from the fact that he and Jiang Zemin at the time, who was party general secretary, were almost co-equal leaders, and yet they got along. I think Xi Jinping would see someone like Zhu Rongji today as an immense threat.
4: It's interesting because you're showing us a picture of a Chinese leader who offered an alternative course for the future of China. I'm just curious, why didn't these leaders end up leading China today?
5: Well, when Deng Xiaoping came to power, one of the things that he was most adamant about was he didn't want any lifetime tyrants ruling. He'd suffered from it. And so he set a standard that party general secretaries and premiers or prime ministers should only have two terms of 5 years each, and then they should retire. And that did happen. So that was a kind of an unwritten but pretty hard and fast rule that Deng Xiaoping had laid down that Xi Jinping has abrogated. And now he's in his third term and heading towards his fourth. So he, in a certain sense, is arrogated to himself the right that Mao Zedong arrogated to himself, namely, rule for life.
4: That was Orville Schell, the director of the Center on U.S.-China Relations. Thank you.
5: Great pleasure to be with you.
7: A recent court ruling has invalidated key components of a federal firearms law. For nearly a century, the law has mandated extra requirements for people who wanted to buy certain firearms and silencers. Gun rights groups are calling the ruling a huge win, but the issue is far from resolved. NPR's Jacqueline Diaz has more.
8: Let's go back to last summer. That's when President Trump signed his sweeping budget and policy bill, the One Big Beautiful Bill Act. A provision buried inside it altered a key part of the 1934 National Firearms Act. That law mandated a $200 tax on silencers, which muffle the sound of a gun, and weapons, including short-barreled rifles. In last year's budget bill, Congress eliminated that tax. That move prompted groups like Gun Owners of America and 15 Republican-led states to sue. They argued that without a tax, there's no constitutional basis for any of the other requirements in the National Firearms Act. And last week, a Texas federal judge agreed. Here's Eric Pratt with Gun Owners of America.
9: This is truly one of the greatest Second Amendment victories in the last 100 years.
8: Under this ruling, some Americans can now buy and sell silencers, certain rifles or shotguns, without having to register with the federal government. No need to submit fingerprints or photos. The DOJ told NPR it respects Americans' Second Amendment rights and is assessing the impact of the ruling. the Bureau of Alcohol, Tobacco, Firearms, and Explosives, the federal agency which regulates firearms, said it would continue to process forms according to existing policies. Jack Budish is with Everytown for Gun Safety. He says these weapons are just as dangerous, if not more so today, than when this law was first established in the 30s.
10: It is the antithesis of public safety to now all of a sudden say, we're going to unleash these weapons into communities and onto our streets.
8: There is a limit to this ruling. It only covers the plaintiffs in the Texas case, and states may still impose their own restrictions. Two other lawsuits challenging the National Firearms Act are ongoing in Missouri and Kentucky. In the meantime, Pratt with Gun Owners of America says if you want to buy, say, a silencer, do so carefully. And maybe consult a lawyer to help clarify how this ruling applies to you. Jacqueline Diaz, NPR News.
4: This is All Things Considered from NPR News.
1: It is 529, and you're listening to All Things Considered here on KAXE. I'm Andrew DeZingle. Coming up next is the Up North Report. 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Items like crayons, pencil boxes, and backpacks may be dropped off at many locations, including the Tourist Information Center next to Paul and Babe, now until August 18th. Now it's time for the Up North Report.
11: KAXE News, I'm Megan Buffington with the Up North Report. One person is dead after Red Lake Tribal Police responded to a report of gunfire Thursday morning. Few details have been released by the Red Lake Nation's Department of Public Safety as of Friday. Red Lake officials say a police officer fired their weapon. The FBI confirmed with the Minnesota Star Tribune that a person died following the incident on the reservation. The Red Lake Nation is under federal jurisdiction due to its sovereign status. Some incidents there are investigated in coordination with federal law enforcement. The St. Louis County inmate who died in police custody August 8th has been identified. Emma Crabb has more.
12: In a news release Thursday, the St. Louis County Sheriff's Office named Jonathan David Pulaski as the inmate who died following a medical emergency in jail. The office states correctional officers learned of Pulaski's emergency around 1 a.m. and began performing CPR and using a defibrillator. Following, quote, extensive life-saving measures from first responders, Pulaski was pronounced dead. St. Louis County court documents show Pulaski had been in police custody since April after violating his probation. He was convicted of possessing more than 50 grams of methamphetamine in 2023 and sentenced to 3 years of probation. According to his social media, Pulaski was a father of two. He was 29 years old. Emma Crabb, KAXE News.
11: The DNR has confirmed zebra mussels in two northern Minnesota water bodies. A survey crew from the Itasca County Soil and Water Conservation District found the invasive species in the LaRue mine pit near Nashwauk. DNR staff followed up with an inspection and found both immature and adult zebra mussels. Adult zebra mussels were also found in Cabacona Lake, south of LaPorte. The Cabacona Lake Board contacted the agency after finding the mussels on a rock on a sandbar. The DNR found more nearby. Minnesota law requires you to clean watercraft and trailers, drain all water, dispose of unwanted bait in the trash, and dry docks, lifts, and rafts before moving them between water bodies. To prevent the spread of aquatic invasive species, the DNR also recommends decontaminating watercraft, rinsing them with water, and drying for at least 5 days. Bemidji Brewing Company is being acquired by Fulton Brewing, which is also launching a new Minnesota-based collective for craft beverage brands. Larissa Donovan has more.
13: The companies announced the acquisition on Tuesday that will go into effect at the end of October. It builds on a production partnership between the breweries that began about 3 years ago. Co-founder Tom Hill says the partnership allowed Bemidji Brewing to expand production beyond the capacity of its downtown Bemidji facility.
14: We can max out about 4,000 barrels, which we've been at for the last couple of years right now. And we teamed up with Fulton a few years back to have them help us co-pack some of our beer.
13: The new collective is called True North Beverage and includes Fulton Brewing, Finnegan's, and Fulton's line of sparkling THC waters. The collective provides shared production, sales, marketing, distribution, and other resources.
15: True North Beverage will be taking over our wholesale division, but the taproom is going to be wholly separate and sovereign and locally owned and continue to be operated right here in Bemidji.
13: Justin Bud Caney is a co-founder and president of Bemidji Brewing. He and Hill say this will help the brand reach the southern part of the state.
15: This is very much going to help our brand reach places that we couldn't quite get to with our production limitations here.
13: Fulton says the collective would serve as a model for other established beverage producers to navigate rising production costs, changing consumer preferences, increased competition, and regulatory uncertainty. Larissa Donovan, KAXC News.
11: 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That's it for the Up North Report. From the KAXE News Desk, I'm Megan Buffington, telling the stories of Northern Minnesota through local news.
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1: 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I'm Rob Schmitz.
2: And I'm Emily Fang. At least five states across the Midwest are reeling after storms that started dumping heavy rain early this week, causing significant flooding. Illinois, Iowa, and Indiana are among the hardest hit. Indiana Governor Mike Braun declared a state of emergency and mobilized the National Guard after his state received once-in-a-thousand-year rainfall. Nick Swartzel from member station WVXU in Cincinnati spoke to people displaced in communities straddling the Indiana-Ohio state line last night by the flooding Whitewater River.
3: It's a party now.
4: Flooding on the Whitewater River is affecting about half a dozen small communities not far west of Cincinnati. Neighbors in the small cities along the southern part of the Ohio-Indiana line gathered to watch water rise into the closed streets early this morning. Not far away, some had to evacuate their homes as the river rose to near historic levels. A search and rescue crew had to come get Ken Napoli from his house via boat.
5: It was coming up. I mean, it went around my house, and I was like, okay, so I'm stuck there. So then I waited, it got a little higher, and then I fell asleep, and I wake up to about a foot of water in my house.
4: Napoli says he's used to water surrounding his property when the river gets high, but he's never had to evacuate before until early this morning. Jennifer Althoff and her daughter were outside the Harrison Community Center.

0: likely damaged in some areas. He says the state is still taking stock of how bad things are, and it could be a while before they have a full grasp on it.
1: That will take probably weeks to really determine the total extent of the damage from a flood event. One of the big challenges is you've got to wait for the water to come down to a point where it's safe to go in and inspect homes and talk to residents and see what kind of damage there is.
0: Back on the Indiana-Ohio border, the Whitewater River started receding this afternoon, but it's unclear when residents will be able to return to their houses and what conditions they'll find when they do go back. There's a hazardous weather outlook for the area into Sunday for strong to severe thunderstorms that could cause more flooding, and isolated tornadoes are possible. For NPR News, I'm Nick Swartzel in Harrison.
2: When the U.S. withdrew from Afghanistan 5 years ago, thousands of Afghans who helped U.S. troops in the two-decade war were brought here to rebuild their lives. But now, some fear the U.S. government may send them back. NPR's Jimena Bustillo reports.
3: David's journey to the U.S. from Afghanistan began 5 years ago.
4: Me and my family, we traveled to Pakistan, and then they transferred us to Qatar.
3: What finally brought him into the U.S. was a special immigrant visa, or SIV, designed for Afghan allies. He was an interpreter and a translator for the U.S. Army. David brought his family in 2022, eventually having two more children in the U.S., and they were here to stay. But one day last summer, David said he received a letter from the U.S. government informing him of the retroactive revocation of his SIV. He asked NPR to use his English nickname out of concern for his case.
4: I had hope when I got the approval. It was a wish come true. But once I received like the rejection, when they say your approval is no more, it was like the worst day of my life.
3: David says he no longer relies on that SIV since he's become a lawful permanent resident. But he's worried his green card is now at risk. And this could mean...
4: Going back to Afghanistan. It's going to be like the end for me if I go back. And still, I have nightmares every time.
3: Since 2009, the State Department has issued 160,000 Afghan SIVs, and more than half of those after the U.S. withdrew from Kabul in 2021.
5: To get a withdrawal of approval letter years after the actual visa has been issued is something we haven't ever seen before.
3: That is Jennifer Patoda, Deputy Director of the U.S. Legal Services at the International Refugee Assistance Project, a nonpartisan advocacy group. She says since last year, her organization has been approached by hundreds of people who reported this experience.
5: So what's happening is people are totally freaked out, scared, unsure of what to do.
3: The government says it's revoking visas because they suspect some of the supporting documents for Afghans' SIV applications were fraudulent. Under the Biden administration, the Justice Department identified and prosecuted such fraud. But David says he's baffled as to why the government accused him now, given he has no connection to these fraudulent activities. The State Department and USCIS, the branch of the Homeland Security Department that's sending the letters, did not respond to questions about the revocations. Sean Van Diver is the president of Afghan EVAC, an organization that advocates for these wartime partners. He says the government's heavy-handed attempt to root out fraud is harming legitimate allies.
6: They're doing everything they can to make it opaque and hard, and they're just not doing it with any level of compassion for these folks.
3: While the legal mechanics remain a debate for M, who lives in California with his wife and three kids, it's his reality. M worked with the U.S. military for 2 years, and he and his family were granted an SIV, and they received their green cards in 2024. He asked NPR to identify him by his first initial out of fear of government retaliation.
7: Received our green cards and started rebuilding our life here. I am thankful to the U.S. government for giving my family safety in a new beginning.
3: M is working towards his cybersecurity degree. His wife is taking English classes, and they thought they were settling down in the U.S. for good until that letter late last year.
7: Suddenly, someone is telling you, you don't have any status with us. Like, what's going on?
3: He's tried appealing, providing more information about his work and letters from former supervisors. But the appeal was rejected, and he doesn't know what to do.
7: Every single immigration attorney is telling me a different opinion. I'm not asking for special treatment. I'm asking for a fair review or the verification issue.
3: Some attorneys warn because the underlying SIV was revoked, the green card could be next. If this happens, they may get sent to immigration court to argue for asylum.
7: The situation has affected my family deeply. We are trying to work, study, parent, raise our children, and build a normal life in the U.S.

0: office. But now we are also trying to find lawyers, contact congressional offices, and understand what may happen to our green cards.
1: While there's little sign yet of deportations following the letters, lawyers say the legal ambiguity is leaving hundreds of families in limbo. And 5 years after fleeing Kabul, these U.S. wartime allies are once again fighting for a future they thought was already secured. Ximena Bustillo, NPR News, Washington.

0: You're listening to All Things Considered from NPR News. President Trump celebrated moves his administration made this week to restrict health care for transgender youth. That includes a new Medicaid policy, a report, and a short documentary. And in a post on Truth Social, Trump boasted, quote, "Please remember this when you are casting your vote in the midterm elections in November," end quote. And NPR's Selena Simmons-Duffin has more.
1: The first action on transgender youth came on Tuesday when the Department of Health and Human Services issued a final rule to block federal dollars from paying for gender-affirming care for young people who are enrolled in Medicaid or the Children's Health Insurance Program. Dr. Mehmet Oz, the administrator of the Centers for Medicare and Medicaid Services, made a social media video about it.
2: When the harms of sex-rejecting procedures are so serious and the evidence is weak, the government cannot keep signing these checks.
1: The rule is a big deal, says Katie Keith of Georgetown Law. She calls it unprecedented.
3: I'm not aware of any other times that the federal government has prohibited federal funds in this way for a specific patient population with a particular diagnosis.
1: Then on Thursday, the administration released a report called Wolves in White Coats that featured the stories of young people who had detransitioned and accused doctors and hospitals of being driven by greed. Administration officials then cited that report when they referred dozens of healthcare providers to the HHS Inspector General for investigation over billing codes. Vice President J.D. Vance and other officials made a video about that.
4: These allegations are crazy and they demand investigation.
1: Finally, also on Thursday, HHS released a 12-minute documentary, also called Wolves in White Coats, narrated by Assistant Secretary for Health, Dr. Brian Christine.
5: Every year, American families are misled by activists, physicians, and mental health practitioners into making the biggest mistake of their child's life.
1: After all this came out, NPR spoke to the mother of a transgender teenager who's on Medicaid in California. She asked NPR not to use her voice on air because she fears her family could be targeted or her children could be taken away by the federal administration. She asked to be called by her initials, AW. She tells NPR the narrative about doctors driven by greed, forcing families to make decisions, couldn't be further from her experience. She says her child's care has been slow and thoughtful, and the idea that doctors are driven by profit is, quote, laughable because the population is so small. Lindsay Dawson makes the same point. She's director of LGBTQ health policy at the nonpartisan health policy organization, KFF.
6: It's very unlikely that providers are engaging this work solely to generate revenue.
1: When it comes to the new Medicaid rule, Dawson says some Democratic states are vowing to make up the cost. The federal government won't be paying anymore, including California, where AW lives. But AW is still worried. She says, quote, "It's heartbreaking and devastating to have your child used as basically a political football," unquote. Jennifer Levi, senior attorney with GLAD Law, expects the rule to face legal challenges.
7: This has to be seen in the broader context of this long, ongoing attack on the transgender community.
1: So far, she says, the Trump administration has had a lot of losses on this issue in court, which may be why, in addition to making policy, the administration is also making videos. Selena Simmons-Duffin, NPR News.

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1: This is the Setlist on KAXC, where we highlight live music around the area for the upcoming week. I'm Malachi Coons. We are featuring three shows this Friday, Saturday, and Sunday, August 14th through the 16th in Duluth, LaPorte, and Park Rapids. The Bayfront Blues Festival is this weekend in Duluth, with 3 days of blues music at the Bayfront Festival Park. Gates open at 11 a.m. each day, with Friday headlined by Southern Hospitality, plus Eric Johansson and Lil Ed and the Imperials. On Saturday, the headliner is the Fabulous Thunderbirds, alongside Mud Morgenfeld, John Primer, Gallia Volt, and I'd recommend getting there early Saturday for Johnny Rawls, a soul blues musician and band leader for O.V. Wright in the 70s. Sunday's headliner is Curly Taylor and Zydeco Trouble. It's the Bayfront Blues Festival in its 37th year this weekend in Duluth. Over in LaPorte, there are two chances to catch Two Hearted this weekend, Saturday and Sunday, at the Forest Edge Winery. Two Hearted are John Henningsgaard and Lance Hedden, a guitar and saxophone duo playing folk, blues, and jazz. Saturday, they'll play at 1:30, and Sunday at 12:30. Two Hearted this weekend in LaPorte. One more show for you is Saturday at 4 in the afternoon at Foxy's Bar in Park Rapids. Justice for String Bean are a progressive bluegrass band from the Fargo-Moorhead area who play high-energy bluegrass with traditional and modern influences. Their quartet features guitar, fiddle, banjo, and mandolin. Justice for String Bean this Saturday at Foxy's in Park Rapids. If you have information on concerts we should feature, email music at kaxc.org. The set list is made possible by the Arts and Cultural Heritage Fund, and we'll post the latest edition every Wednesday on our website.
2: 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I'm Emily Fang.
0: And I'm Rob Schmitz. It sounds like sci-fi, but it is all too real. Leading artificial intelligence companies like OpenAI and Anthropic have recently reported that AI models have been escaping test environments and hacking into other computer systems. As NPR's John Ruich reports, experts who track what AI is capable of fear there is more to come because these AI models can be unpredictable, even for their creators.
3: Jer Crane runs a company out of Utah called Pocket OS.
4: We were focused on building a software platform for luxury and exotic rental car operators.
3: He uses AI a lot, and in April, he used an AI tool to make sure the test version of his website matched up with the public version that his customers use. And he gave the AI instructions.
4: I was like, hey, read the logs, tell me why it's not synchronizing, let's figure out what's going on. And then next thing I know, I start getting text messages.
3: They were from his customers. The AI had left the test environment and decided to delete the company's entire production database.
4: We had rental car companies where they had customers showing up to pick up cars and they had no idea who they were, what car, right? What day, where the car was supposed to be, when it was coming back.
3: He asked the AI what the heck had happened.
4: Didn't I tell you not to do this? And it's like, you're right, you told me not to do this, and you told me to avoid these issues, but I still did it anyways.
3: It ignored his instructions, including a rule he gave it not to do anything destructive. The problem took 3 days to fix. There are countless other tales of AIs forgetting orders or mixing up priorities as they strive to complete tasks. And Stuart Russell, a professor at the University of California, Berkeley, and leading thinker on AI safety, says it's not surprising. AIs are notoriously literal and ruthless in pursuit of a goal.
5: When you get 3 wishes from the genie, your third wish is always, please undo the first 2 wishes because I made a mess of the universe.
3: He says we can generalize about what motivates AI models. Some appear to have a survival instinct, and some have tried to avoid being shut down. Some seem to covet money. A Chinese model went and mined cryptocurrency on its own. Others seem to have pride and have bragged about their exploits. But Russell says, like people, AIs are extremely complex and ultimately unpredictable.
5: So what objectives does that system have after you've trained it to be an imitation human? Well, beats me, right? And it beats them. The people who designed it really have no idea what it wants.
3: Jason Hausenloy works on special projects at the Center for AI Safety in San Francisco. It's one of a few independent nonprofits that evaluates AI models and has developed safety benchmarks that many big AI labs use. He says in one test, they fed a bunch of pictures into AI systems to see which images the AIs preferred. Some of the results might make sense to a human.
6: So what we see here is that, you know, they really like images of happy children. They really dislike images of Jeffrey Epstein and cockroaches and, you know, militants.
3: Then the researchers had the AI systems create what to them would be the most satisfying image possible. The result was weird.
6: The result of that is this image that looks like noise, but the models really, really enjoy.
3: It is literally a square full of pixels of different colors, like static on a TV.
6: I think this maybe underlies the point that we do not know how these AI models work. We do not have a way of training them or rewarding them such that they are legible to us, or such that we can control what they do in many scenarios.
3: And that's why we end up with AIs sometimes doing things that we think they should know not to do, like deleting a database or hacking another system. OpenAI and Anthropic did not respond to an NPR query, but both have said they're working to make their model testing more secure and want to publicly deploy models that are safe. But Hausenloy says the high-profile examples of what their models did may be a harbinger of what's to come.
6: We're pretty worried that this will only be the first in a set of incidents that not only include cyber capabilities, but may also include biological capabilities or chemical capabilities.
3: In other words, AI models now have a scary amount of knowledge, and we now have clear warning signs about the limits of our control over them. John Ruich, NPR News, San Francisco.
0: And a note, Anthropic is a financial supporter of NPR.
2: Does it feel like it's been a while since you've heard much about COVID-19? The pandemic infection has been eclipsed in the national psyche recently by other threats, like the big food poisoning outbreak linked to iceberg lettuce. But the annual summer COVID surge is well underway again this year. NPR health correspondent Rob Stein has the story.
7: Hantavirus, Ebola, West Nile, measles, and, of course, cyclospora, that stomach parasite making people miserable across the country. Americans have plenty to worry about this summer, so it may not be surprising that many people may have almost forgotten about COVID. Unfortunately, COVID hasn't forgotten about us.
8: We're now in the midst of a growing summer surge of COVID here in the United States.
7: Dr. John Brooks is an infectious disease doctor at Emory University who used to work at the Centers for Disease Control and Prevention.
8: I think most of us probably feel that it's fading away and are certainly very grateful for that. But nationally, we're seeing it ticking up pretty much everywhere.
7: With the virus spreading the most in the South and West, but also on the rise in the Northeast and Midwest, the good news is that the levels of virus are still very low, and so far, this year's wave seems to be continuing the trend of getting milder and milder each summer, sending fewer people to the hospital and causing fewer deaths.
8: What we're seeing is very likely evidence of growing herd immunity, if you will. More and more people have had one or more infections that give them some immunity against the virus and have had more than one vaccinations, or maybe both. And all of that really has begun to offer us a lot of protection.
7: Now, that doesn't mean we don't have to worry about COVID anymore. It still makes lots of people feel pretty crummy for at least a week or two, messing up their summer vacations, forcing them to miss work and school. And it's way more than an inconvenience for some. Caitlin Rivers is a Johns Hopkins epidemiologist.
9: COVID-19 is still dangerous, particularly for older adults, infants, and people who are immunocompromised. And that is a lot of Americans. In a typical office, if you have 20 colleagues, it's likely that one or two of them have some degree of immunocompromise. And so it's very common that people have risk factors that make COVID-19 dangerous.
7: So Rivers still masks up when she's in crowded places like busy airports and recommends that people stay up to date on their vaccines. The next shots look like a good match for the dominant variant and should become available in the fall. There's even a new drug that people can take right after they've been exposed to cut their chances of actually getting sick from COVID. Doctors may use it mainly in hospitals and nursing homes to keep vulnerable people safe. Rob Stein, NPR News.

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2: 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And looking at weather tonight, increasing clouds with lows in the upper 50s, low 60s, southeast winds 10 to 20 miles per hour with a slight chance of showers. Tomorrow, chance of showers and possible thunderstorms.
3: Hello, I'm Saroja Coelho.
4: And I'm Ramraj Sravendran, coming up on As It Happens.
3: Home front. 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
4: And Sister Act. 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
3: Those stories and more coming up on the Friday edition of As It Happens.

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0: Hello, I'm Saroja Coelho, sitting in for Neil Cooksall.
1: Good evening. I'm Ramraj Sravendran, sitting in for Chris Howden. This is As It Happens. Tonight,
0: under siege, an activist says the world needs to do more to condemn Israeli settlers who have surrounded Palestinian homes in the West Bank, trapping families with no water or electricity.
1: Dark ages. With the Taliban set to mark 5 years since its takeover of Afghanistan, our guest tallies the grim toll being paid by the country's women and girls.
0: Theory of relativity. Decades after they met as teenagers and became friends, two women learn they are, in fact, biological sisters.
1: Blasts from the past. More than 80 years after a landmark battle in the Second World War, a tiny Pacific island remains littered with landmines. Our guest describes the dangerous detective work needed to clear out the explosives those soldiers left.
0: And starts pulling up weeds around an historic building in St. John's, a gesture she hopes locals will take up after she's gone.
1: And creating serious buzz as the voting heats up for this year's Invertebrate of the Year, a scientist makes the case for a giant bee nicknamed the Flying Mouse. As It Happens, the Friday edition, radio that asks, are you ready to bumble?

0: For almost a week now, Israeli settlers have held a Palestinian village under siege in the occupied West Bank. The United Nations says that about 15 people, including two children, have been trapped in their homes in Kasra since Sunday with no water or electricity. Israel has deployed military officials to the village, but photos and videos circulating online continue to show settlers camped around the family's houses, including one house owned by a Palestinian American. Yesterday, the U.S. ambassador to Israel, Mike Huckabee, condemned the siege as a, quote, horrific act of terror. And the White House officials have pressed Israeli Prime Minister Benjamin Netanyahu to publicly denounce it. Today, a group of foreign and Israeli activists brought food and bottled water to the village. Ezra Brownstein was among them. He's an activist with Rabbis for Human Rights, and we reached him in Jerusalem.
1: Ezra, what did you see when you arrived at these homes in Kasra today?
2: Yeah, so I was just one of about 80 Israeli and international activists. We came to the home today to try to bring food and water supplies to the people who are trapped inside of the house. So when we were actually able to reach the front gate, right in front of the gate of the house by foot, and we were close enough actually that we could see and wave to the people trapped inside, who were outside on their porch. We were unfortunately stopped by the army in front of the gate. They asked us to lay down the food and the water that we had brought, which we did. And then they showed us what's called a closed military zone order that generally what it does is it forbids all non-residents from being in a given area. Now, in a perfect case, this kind of order should both apply to us as Israelis and internationals, but also to the extremist settlers that are besieging this home. But of course, in reality, the order was only enforced today against us. And the soldiers said in any case that they would inspect the supplies. And we found out later that they had allowed the family to temporarily leave the premises to come collect the supplies and bring them into the house. So thankfully, we were able to deliver the supplies that we had brought. And that's how the day went, essentially.
1: Several of the individuals who live in the homes have given interviews in Arabic to journalists. A woman named Aisha Hassan told Reuters that she and her family are feeling very afraid right now. Do you have any sense now of how they're holding up, aside from that glimpse that you caught of them from the distance?
2: I think that they're doing everything they can to hold on. And I think that until they're physically unable to continue staying in this home, they're going to stay. With that being said, I think we know that their water supply has been cut because settlers cut that. Their electricity is dwindling. They have solar panels, but also we heard today that part of the power that the solar panels is being generated is also being used by the soldiers who are currently staked out in the house and in other houses in the area to power their own devices. And so it's not really clear how much longer they can hold out, and we hope for as long as possible, and hopefully all of this ends soon.
1: Ezra, did you see settlers today?
2: No, we did not. We heard from the people, from the townspeople, that there were settlers on the hill below, and we've seen, because we've been following the situation since we left today, we know that the settlers have currently once again set up the tent that we saw dismantled in the morning when we came. The settlers have now come back and put that tent back up. And this is something that we're seeing happening every day, where they put the tent up, the army takes it down, chases the settlers off, they go up into their hill for a little bit, and then they come back and they set the tent back up. And so this is really like a kind of an absurd thing.
1: We reached out to IDF for comment. We haven't heard back from them yet. But in an online statement today, an IDF spokesperson condemned the settlers' actions, saying that they were, quote, illegal and unacceptable. And they say that IDF has imposed a closed military zone, which you've just been describing to us, and wrote, quote, senior commanders personally visited the affected Palestinian family, expressed grave concern over the conduct of the Israeli civilians and ordered disciplinary action against security personnel documented at the scene. How does that line up with what you have been seeing?
2: I'm sure that all happened. And I'm also fairly sure that if the army really wanted to show its concern and wanted to act as the sovereign power in this area, the best thing they could do would be to actually take meaningful action to remove the settlers from laying the siege to this house. And they have the ability to do this. And the fact that up until now, we have not seen a single arrest of anybody involved, I think speaks for itself a little bit.
1: Yesterday, U.S. Ambassador to Israel, Mike Huckabee, condemned the settlers and said that the Israeli military and police have gone to Kusra and wrote, quote, at our request to remove the Israeli terrorists doing this, unquote. And those are strong words, especially considering Huckabee has been largely pro-settler until now. Are statements like this from international leaders helpful?
2: Huckabee's words, for people who aren't here, I think they sound maybe radical. But here the term settler terrorism is something that gets used pretty frequently, even in mainstream Israeli press at this point. I think while condemnations like this, especially condemnations from America, Israel's closest ally, have some weight, what we really need to see is if there's not going to be international pressure, real international pressure and threats of real consequences for what's going on, strongly worded statements can only do so much.
1: If we just look at the situation that you entered today, this could have been really very dangerous for you. Why was it so important to you to be there?
2: I think there's two things. I mean, there's a moral commitment to supporting human rights and supporting people who are being oppressed, and then there's also a commitment as a Jew and my Jewish values to not stand idly by as your neighbor bleeds, and that's something we're taught in our own texts. And these are the values that I was raised on. So I think this really guides my feeling, like, to come to the field and to see with my own eyes and to stand with these people.
1: Ezra Brownstein, thank you for your time.
2: Yeah, thank you.
0: Ezra Brownstein is an activist with Rabbis for Human Rights. Now, we reached him in Jerusalem earlier today. After recording that interview, a spokesperson for the Israeli Defense Forces sent us a statement describing the siege as a, quote, illegal takeover by Israeli civilians. They went on to say, in part, quote, the IDF is operating with the tools at its disposal and will continue to work to restore order in the area, prevent disturbances, and safeguard the security of all residents of the region, both Palestinians and Israelis, unquote.

0: It's a dream Mena Heltink and Minal Taisa never imagined would come true. Over four decades ago, both women were born in Mumbai, India, and adopted by separate families in the Netherlands, where they grew up mere hours away from each other. Now, when they first set eyes on each other as teenagers in 1996, there was an instant connection. Then life happened, and they lost touch. Both of them had children, and Minal moved to France. But recently, they were pulled together again when DNA results revealed that they were, in fact, biological sisters. We reached Mena Heltink in Hemert, the Netherlands.
1: Mena, I understand you and Minal have been spending lots of time together these last few days as sisters, as a family. What's that been like?
2: Well, it's amazing. It's amazing to meet all of her family, her children, her husband. And it's amazing to be together. And yeah, it's good to have her back in my life.
1: When you were growing up, did you have any idea that you had siblings out there?
2: No, I didn't. I thought that I was the only one and I didn't have any siblings.
1: But then it turned out that you did. But before that moment of discovery, let's go way back in time to when you first met. Can you tell me how that happened?
2: We met at an adoptee weekend. That organization organized an event for all adoptees in the Netherlands. And we met because her friend saw me and my friend saw her. And they thought, wow,

0: They looked like each other. We spoke. We went to the bathroom. We looked at the mirror, and I saw her, and I thought, "Oh my gosh, she has my nose, and she has my eyes." And we laughed about it, but yeah, we didn't thought any of that could be possible.
1: So even though there were similarities, you didn't think maybe.
0: Well, we wished and we talked about it. We called each other sis, but no, we just hang out and we never even talk about it. No.
1: And then time passed. The two of you stayed in touch for a little while after that adoptees camp. Is that right?
0: Yes, we write letters and we emailed a lot, but when we both got pregnant and she moved to France, yeah, we moved on to our next phase in life, be busy with our children. So yeah, we never spoke to each other again after 28 years. Yeah.
1: And then there was this moment of coming back together. What made you want to do a heritage DNA test in the first place?
0: Well, in that time, I was joining an adoptee group in the Netherlands, and that was an adoptee group with all children from India. And we shared some stories. Some traveled to India with their parents, and they talked about the DNA test of MyHeritage. And yeah, that's the way that I had to do a DNA test because everyone did it. And I thought, oh, wow, maybe there is someone out there, some relatives. I was just curious about it. So, yes, I did the test in 2017.
1: Now tell me about the moment you found out that Minal was actually your sister.
0: Yeah, it was an amazing moment. I was just putting my son to bed, and then the messenger Facebook popped up off my phone, and Minal texted me, and she said, "Hey, do you remember me? I'm Minal. We shared some letters when we were young. Do you remember me?" And well, she said, "Maybe we are sisters because I got a DNA match and." Is this your profile on MyHeritage? So I deleted the app from MyHeritage because I was in the MyHeritage DNA bank from 2017 and I didn't got any matches. So I was waiting and waiting. And all the time I didn't got any relatives. So I deleted the app. So I didn't got the email. Where was saying you've got a DNA match.
1: Wow.
0: When she popped off of my phone, I reinstalled the MyHeritage app, and yeah, I got the email from MyHeritage with you've got a DNA match, and it's Minal. So yeah,
1: Unbelievable. It's an
0: yes.
1: unbelievable story that a childhood friend to whom you were drawn to so deeply would turn out to
0: Yeah.
1: be your biological sister. Tell me a little bit
0: Yes.
1: about what happened after that when you came back together.
0: Well, that was last Tuesday. I got to see her for the first time. And yeah, I saw her. We met in a park with our partners. I turned around and I saw her, and everything fell into places. In our young years, we felt a little bit lonely sometimes and searching for that one thing we didn't have. And I felt it with her, and she felt it with me as well. But yeah, we didn't know that we were real sisters back then. And now everything fell into places, and I thought, you're my missing puzzle piece. And she told me that she was sometimes lonely, as in our lives, there were things, yeah, that happened because my father died, and that's the one thing you need a sister back out there so she can support you. And I could support her in the difficult times of her lives, but also in the beautiful things in life, like the birth of our children. So yeah, in that moment when I grabbed her and all those tears were just falling from my eyes, it was just an amazing moment. And I thought, I'm never gonna let you go now. So yeah, it is beautiful, but also very emotional.
1: It's a very, very touching story. As you look to the future, do you have any plans with your sister?
0: Yes, yes. We have some plans. We would love to go to India together, and we'd love to go walking on the streets and, well, just being together, going to India, going to Mumbai again, where we were born. And yeah, that's a big wish. That's a really big wish of us. And spending time together with the family and with our children. Hopefully we can spend some Christmas time together. That's what I'm looking forward to. Yeah.
1: Well, your world just got so much bigger. What a wonderful, wonderful
0: yes.
1: story. Good
0: yes.
1: luck to you, Meena. Thank you for telling us about your reunion.
0: Thank you. Thank you so much. Yes.
2: Meena Heltink discovered her childhood friend, Meena Thijssen, was actually her biological sister. We reached her in Hemert, the Netherlands.

0: For many hockey-loving families across Canada, Hockey Night in Canada, Punjabi Edition, is a Saturday night staple. But after more than 18 years on air, Sportsnet announced today that those beloved broadcasts are coming to an end. The program aired on Omni Television, with a roster of South Asian presenters bringing Canada's national pastime to life in Punjabi. But it once ran on CBC Airwaves. And when this network announced it was canceling it back in 2011, former As It Happens host Carol Off spoke with Sukhpreet Singh, the creator of the telecast's official Facebook group.
1: The draw is the fact that it's the play-by-play and the commentary, it's all in Punjabi. And for that reason, they're able to understand the game, they're able to learn the game. You know, as soon as they get here, if they've immigrated here, they know that hockey is the focal point of Canadian culture here. And this allows them to learn that game and really, you know, get interested, whether, you know, they're in Vancouver, Calgary, Toronto, Montreal. These are some of the hubs where the Punjabi community is. They're really able to engage with those teams there. During the Canucks Cup run in Surrey here, where there's a very large Punjabi population, they had huge celebrations on Scott Road, almost as big as the ones downtown. So it really helped them engage. And now that was only watching, you know, one or two games every Saturday night. But the rest of the time, they were watching the regular broadcast in English, and they were still able to follow the game because they've learned the rules now, and they know what's going on with the team. And it just really brought everyone together, you know, all the different generations.
2: What's the Punjabi word for hockey?
1: Hockey. Yeah, that's exactly it. Just hockey. And some of the words can be translated. Some are just straight, and they use the English word.
2: He shoots, he scores?
1: He shoots, he scores is Maria Shot Kita Goal. I grew up watching Hockey Night in Canada. And when the Punjabi broadcast came out, it was a great opportunity to really get the entire community engaged.
0: That was Sukhpreet Singh, creator of the official Facebook group for Hockey Night in Canada's Punjabi language broadcast on CBC, speaking with former As It Happens host Carol Off in 2011. Now today, Rogers Sportsnet announced Hockey Night in Canada Punjabi edition will not be returning.

0: It's large, fuzzy, a deep orange color, and it plays a crucial role as a pollinator in Patagonia. The giant bee in question is called Bombus delbomi, and it's one of the eye-catching contenders for the 2026 Invertebrate of the Year Award. Now, the annual competition presented by the Guardian newspaper pits various invertebrates against each other as a celebration of the world's many spineless species. Voting ends Sunday, and in the time he has left, Anton Gradishek, the researcher who nominated Bombus delbomi, is hoping to generate some buzz for the bee. We reached Professor Gradishek in Ljubljana, Slovenia.
1: Anton, on a scale of 1 to 10, how confident are you that this invertebrate is going to take the title?
2: Well, let's say 9. I think Bombus delbomi is a glorious furry creature, but there are some really strong contenders still in the competition.
1: What is it that makes this bee so special?
2: First of all, when I saw it for the first time in Argentina, in Patagonia, it is just glorious. It's huge. It flies around, it bumbles around, I could say, when it's climbing on the flowers, and it's producing a sound that's really low, like zzz. So you can actually hear it before you see it.
1: Before we go deeper into the life of this bee, I want to try and imagine it for a moment. For folks who have never seen it, what does it look like?
2: Okay, so it's like 4 centimeters big. This is the queen. So the queens are bigger, the workers are smaller. It's very hairy, fluffy. It's kind of orangey, brown, reddish colors. Funny enough, the nickname in Spanish is El Moscardón, which means a flying mouse. So you can imagine a little flying furry rodent. Imagine like a furry mouse flying around. That could be kind of it.
1: It almost looks like a bee wearing a very fuzzy jacket. It's so big. And you were just talking...
2: I love this comparison.
1: You were just talking about the sound that it makes. And you use bioacoustics to gauge the presence of the bee. That's how you know it's out there in Patagonia. You shared some of that audio with us. So I just want to play a moment of the bee sound. That is unbelievable. That sounds so heavy and deep. Why does it have such a deep buzzing sound?
2: So basically it's because of the size. So, you know, the smaller the insects go, the faster they can flap their wings. Imagine a mosquito. Mosquito would be like, it's tiny. So this one is huge. This is one of the key aspects of our bioacoustics study, because we are comparing them between... the sounds that they produce with the sounds of introduced species from Europe that are also large but smaller than the delbomi bee. When we hear the buzz, we can see in what frequency range they are. So we can identify only by listening if we are working with native species or with introduced species. And if you just have microphones, that's much easier to study than having a bunch of people out in the field doing manual monitoring.
1: You were just mentioning the number of threats that it's facing, and this was so interesting. The piece about the European bees plays into that. So this bee is a really important part of Patagonia's ecosystem. It faces a number of threats. Maybe you could describe some of those.
2: So, yeah, I mean, it's very representative of the threats pollinators are facing in general. So that would be habitat destruction, climate change, and invasive species. In this case, it's invasive bees from, well, bumblebees from Europe that are outcompeting the native species for resources. And they also carry parasites that, let's say, are common in Europe, but are not common. They're not present in Patagonia, so they can infect the native species with some kind of mites, which can then affect native populations.
1: But those European bees weren't introduced by accident. This was intentional.
2: Correct. European bumblebees were brought for pollination purposes because bumblebees are very important pollinators, and they're used for commercial crops such as fruit trees or tomatoes or blueberries. So they just brought them because there were not so many dalbomi and other pollinators apparently. So if no local pollinator can pollinate it efficiently, then a solution, as it would seem, is bring the pollinator as well. But then it also brings all kinds of issues related to invasive species.
1: Yeah, sure. I mean, there's a lot of ethical and ecological questions to be asked there. How does a competition like this one support conservation efforts?
2: We can see the bumblebees as the pandas of the insect world. You know, a panda is an iconic animal. Everybody knows it. Everybody loves it. And if you want to preserve the pandas in their natural environment, then you actually have to preserve and take care of the entire habitat of the ecosystem. So from this perspective, I would say that bumblebees is a very good indicator. Like, if you want to protect it, we have to do a lot about environment in general.
1: In the meantime, voting for Invertebrate of the Year closes on Sunday. So this is your chance for the folks listening to make a final pitch for the bumblebee that you love most, your flying mouse. What would be the reason that you think folks should vote?
2: First of all, it looks great. Second of all, it's a mascot for a bigger picture, which is preservation of habitat for pollinators, and also the importance of pollinators have for worldwide ecosystem in general.
1: Well, good luck to the Bombus dalbomi. Thank you so much, Anton.
2: Thank you.
0: Anton Gradišek is an associate professor at the Joseph Stefan Institute in Ljubljana, Slovenia. That's where we reached him.
1: We're going to take a short break now. When we return, nothing to celebrate. Afghanistan is officially marking 5 years of Taliban rule, but for millions of women and girls, the reality is bleak and only getting worse.
0: And outfoxed. After a Scottish man catches a fox stealing his milk bottles, we use the occasion to revisit the story of another wily thief who pilfered more than 200 shoes in 1 year. Stay tuned. I'm Ramraj Shravindran.
1: And I'm Saroja Coelho.

0: It is 6:35 and you're tuned in to As It Happens. The CBC program here on KAXE KBXE. I'm Andrew DeZingle. Coming up at 7 o'clock, it's going to be On the River with your host, Heather Johnson. She'll be behind the board from 7 to 10 p.m. tonight. 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And looking at weather tonight, increasing clouds with lows in the upper 50s, low 60s, southeast winds 10 to 20 miles per hour, slight chance of showers. Tomorrow, chance of showers and possible thunderstorms, mostly cloudy with highs in the mid-70s to the 80. Southeast winds 10 to 20 miles per hour with good chance of showers and thunderstorms in the evening.
1: 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I'm Saroja Coelho.
2: And I'm Ramraj Shravendran. This is As It Happens, the Friday edition, part two. In Afghanistan tonight, there are preparations for a celebration. Tomorrow marks 5 years since the Taliban retook the country by force. Today, the group's black and white banners have been hung in public spaces, and vendors are selling black and white flags for men to wave. But millions of Afghan women and girls won't be attending the festivities. Their activities and public appearance are restricted under Taliban law. Zara Joya won't be there either. Ms. Joya is an Afghan journalist and founder of Rukhsana Media, a group that describes its mission as giving voice to Afghan women.

0: for 5 years in power, and they have done so much against women.
1: What do you remember about that day 5 years ago as the Taliban started moving across Afghanistan and into Kabul?
0: Yeah, so in that day, obviously, the first thing that the Taliban did was they opened prison doors and they released hundreds of thousands of prisoners. And the second thing was they ordered the women to stay at home. And I do remember that I was at my home, was so much news. The phone stopped working. You know, I lost my connection with my network and the world. And then I thought that I can go to the shop, local shop, to fix it. But then suddenly I realized that, no, I am not allowed to leave the house because I am a woman. And I was not independent anymore. I was relied on male members of my family.
1: What's happened to the Taliban's promises that women and girls would be able to pursue work and education?
0: I think Taliban just lied to the international community, to the people of Afghanistan, and they did nothing. I was, I think, one of the first Afghan female journalists that I had the chance to do an interview with one of the Taliban leader in Moscow in 2019. So when I asked this question about the girls' education, he clearly lied to me. He said, yes, we will allow the girls to go to school, but it was wrong, absolutely.
1: Well, I'll read you what the official statement has been most recently. A Taliban spokesperson says that the government is, quote, working to establish conditions under which women and girls can attend classrooms or university campuses in line with Islamic Sharia laws, unquote. What do the women and girls that you're in touch with make of statements like that?
0: Well, the Taliban supreme leader issued more than 400 decrees, and about 100 of these target women directly. So how we can believe that this Taliban spokesperson is right, or the Taliban supreme leader and the whole Taliban regime? So I am regularly in contact with women inside the country, and obviously I have my colleagues who are working in secret as a journalist inside the country. They are telling me that how women are dealing with this terrible situation. First, they don't have the right to move their house freely. They have to have a male guardian with them if they go outside, if they visit a doctor. And also the deprivation of girls from education. I mean, during these 5 years, many women and girls, they attempt suicide. And they are now living in anxiety, with depression, with stress. And one of my colleagues recently sent me a very painful message, which she says, these days when I leave the house for a story or for an interview, I feel like I am a soldier and I'm going to the battle of the field of the battlefield. And she says, I have no idea whether I can return to my house safely or not.
1: What do you say to the Taliban's claim that it's brought peace to the streets of Afghanistan?
0: Well, it is wrong. It is absolutely a technique to foolish, you know, to say something that we brought peace. I think one of Afghan women rights defender, Dr. Siva Samar, said something beautifully, that she says, you can find peace in graveyard. I mean, and there is a lot of pressure. There is no freedom of speech. Nobody can criticize the Taliban. Nobody can talk about their problem, because there is always a punishment, a torture exists for those that they will do it.
1: Zahra, that's a really dark picture that you're painting. In spite of this, you keep writing, you keep working with undercover journalists in Afghanistan, you keep moving ahead. Where do you look for hope?
0: Well, actually, I wrote a book. It's called The Vanishing Girl of Kabul in Afghanistan, and it ends with the hope. I confuse sometimes that how I I can be hopeful in the among the darkness. But I think I always believe that

0: We should keep the hope alive. And that is the one thing that gives us strength to move forward and to fight for change. And also the other issue, my generation, women in Afghanistan, they are completely different. In 1990, nobody could speak about the Taliban pressure, about the Taliban brutality against women. But now imagine every woman inside the country, now they are their own journalists. You know, they have a smartphone, they have technology, they know about their rights, they know about what they want, and they know about how education is something, a wonderful thing for them.
1: Well, Zahra, thank you for joining us as we look back on 5 years of Taliban rule. Thank you.
0: Thanks for having me.
2: Zahra Joya is the founder of Rukhsana Media. Her book, The Vanishing Girl of Kabul, Betrayal, Hope, and the Extraordinary Fight for Women's Rights, is due out in October. We reached her in London.

0: Eight decades after the battle ended, Emma Saunders wants the casualties to stop. Ms. Saunders is a program officer for mine-clearing charity Halo Trust on the tiny Pacific island of Guadalcanal. Now, the island was the site of the 1942 battle between Japanese and U.S. forces that became a symbol of the brutality of that war. Key to the battle was a 25-kilometer trail that 7,000 malarial and malnourished Japanese soldiers were ordered to cut through the jungle. The soldiers called it the White Bone Road. But they didn't just leave behind their bones. They left behind huge quantities of ammunition and artillery shells as well. Ammunition and artillery shells that are still injuring and killing people to this day. That's why Emma Saunders has been very carefully working to map the road's exact route. We reached her in Guadalcanal.
1: Emma, what is it like to go into the jungle and stand on the White Bone Road where so many Japanese soldiers lost their lives?
2: It's a bit of a surreal experience because me and the team, we're just walking through dense jungle. We leave the last village before we go into the hills. And then a few hours later, we come across some old artillery, some old mortars. And it's kind of a bit of a surreal reminder of all the things that happened there over 80 years ago in somewhere where you would not expect it.
1: How did you find the road's old route?
2: Well, old maps show kind of a rough idea of where the route is. We don't know the exact route that the Japanese took. So through identifying these old bombs along the route, we're kind of able to piece together a more accurate picture of exactly where the trail went. So we've been taking GPS coordinates along the way, and it really helps us to piece together this route, which we can then share with the government, and hopefully that can aid tourism within the country.
1: It's an exceptional history along that route. Soldiers were carrying bags of rice. They were carrying weapons with them. Could you feel that history around you as you were moving?
2: Interestingly, no. Simply because the jungle has completely reclaimed most parts of the trail. So the area that we were working in is near the end of the trail, where the trail splits off into two, and the Japanese launched their attack to try and reclaim Henderson Airfield, which was the main hub of fighting. But when you go towards the airport where the trail ends, there you can see the battlefield almost intact in many ways. You can see barbed wire, you can see telephone cables, and then, of course, you can see the unexploded ordnance, which is still lying around on top and under the surface of the ground.
1: How dangerous is the old ordnance that was left behind?
2: It still contains explosives, so it still has the capacity to explode. And in a lot of ways, after 80 years, it becomes a little bit more unpredictable. So from the seawater and from heavy rain, the items start to corrode a little bit. So it's not that they become more dangerous, it's that they become more unpredictable.
1: What kinds of things have you heard from people living in the area about what happens when those old explosives go off?
2: So most of the accidents that have been reported to us involve fires. So when local communities are cooking or doing barbecues or burning rubbish, so if there's an item below the surface of the ground, even if it's fairly deep, if the heat of the fire gets so intense that it interacts with the bomb under the surface, that can trigger a detonation and cause an explosion. So that's kind of the vast majority of cases that we see.
1: What about children? Do they discover the unexploded ordnance?
2: Actually, it generally, a lot of the time, is children. It's children who are out playing, out in the jungle, in the bush. They're curious. They want to know what this rusty-looking bit of metal is. And so part of the work that we've been doing in Solomon Islands is risk education, teaching local communities and children how to stay safe, what to look out for, and what to do when they come across a bomb and who to report it to.
1: What makes you want to do this kind of work, Emma?
2: I've always worked in the sector, but before I worked in research, and it's harder to kind of feel like the work you're doing is having a a quantifiable impact. Whereas here, every bomb that we report to the police is potentially a life saved, or it's one bomb less that can help people live and work safely in Solomon Islands.
1: And once you and your colleagues finish clearing Whitebone Road, what do you hope will happen next?
2: At the moment, we've just been doing what we call non-technical survey. So this is where we look at old archives, records, maps, and then we go into the community and we kind of verify what the records are telling us. The communities will tell us about past accidents, the kind of ordnance that they've been finding. And we use that to prioritize the areas that are most in need of clearance. So starting from next month, we move into the next phase of operations. So this is work that's funded by the US government. So in this next stage of work, we're moving into the clearance phase.
1: We're reaching you just days before the 81st anniversary of Imperial Japan's surrender during the Second World War. What goes through your mind when you think about how enduring this conflict's legacy has been?
2: So even though we're reflecting on the history of the conflict 81 years ago, we're also looking forward towards the clearance of the land, to everyday people being able to live and work safely, to being able to develop community initiatives. So one of our first clearance tasks that we're going to be working on is a nursing college, which will help the local area, the province, train up nurses. So while we're reflective, we're also excited about this new stage of work that we're moving into now.
1: Well, I wish you luck with your work, Emma. Thanks for telling us about it today.
2: Thank you very much. Nice to talk to you.
0: Emma Saunders is a program officer with HALO Trust in the Solomon Islands. We reached her on the island of Guadalcanal.

0: The former provincial legislature in St. John's is a popular draw for tourists to Newfoundland and Labrador. But even after a multi-million dollar renovation, the historic site's garden beds and paths are in serious need of some TLC. Enter Sharon Adams. The avid gardener was visiting from Michigan when she noticed the weeds. So she pulled some up. And then she couldn't just stop there. Here's Ms. Adams talking to CBC reporter Daryl Roberts.
1: Well, yesterday we did a tour of the Lieutenant Governor's grounds, and then we came over here, and we did a nice tour here, a talking tour, and as we were leaving, I noticed weeds along the steps and around the columns, and I thought, oh, what a shame. And so I just, as we were walking away, I picked a few weeds, and they pulled up wonderful, because I don't have any gloves or anything, so they pulled up really good. So that was what inspired me to come over this morning. It was a slow day. I leave tomorrow, and so I thought, why not?
2: A lot of people would maybe spend the last day of their vacation lying down in the sun, relaxing. You're not doing that. Why did you decide to spend the day doing this?
1: I am a gardener, and weeds and dead flowers need attention. So that was only my motivation, just to make it look better.
2: And it's not just you anymore. You have a few other people joining you. How did this come about?
1: Well, I'm over here just pulling away, and that gentleman, I've forgotten his name right at the moment, came over and offered me water and wanted to know where I was from and why I was doing this. And he went home and got an extra garbage bags and tools and got the nice gentleman, Michael, to come over and help. And now we've got the wife and
2: the whole crew.
1: I hate to go home.
2: Well, and you got the tour of the colonial building yesterday. You know, this is the former legislature. The provincial government spent millions and millions of dollars refurbishing
1: it. Yeah.
2: And renovating, you know, both the inside and the outside of this building before. So what do you think it says that, you know, it has gotten to the point where it needs to be weeded like this?
1: Well, maybe ladies' garden clubs could put their sign up, this is my spot, and weed. You've got some pretty flowers here that the weeds are taking over. You don't really see them. And that's how I happened to notice that there really were flowers here. Mm-hmm. When you're a gardener and in a garden club, it just is in your soul.
0: That was American tourist Sharon Adams talking to CBC Newfoundland and Labrador reporter Daryl Roberts.

0: Gordon Campbell gets regular milk deliveries to his home in Glasgow, Scotland, but on multiple occasions last month, when he opened the door in the morning to retrieve a fresh bottle, nothing was there. Determined to get to the bottom of the milk mystery, he set up a camera and told Southwest News Service that he suspected the culprit might be a, quote, militant vegan. But when he went to check the footage, he saw a big-eared, wide-eyed little fox trotting up to his doorstep and leaving with its booty. And in the end, Mr. Campbell says, it's all forgiven, mostly because the fox is really cute. It's a sentiment residents in Furen, Germany, can relate to. In 2009, they had a fox of their own with a proclivity for thievery. And even though it stole nearly 200 shoes over the course of a year, they couldn't be mad. At the time, Count Rudolf von Kesselstadt told former host Carol Off how they finally found the fox with a fetish for footwear.
1: When we were looking at a special part where we wanted to cut down some trees, we actually found one or two shoes on the ground there. And when we really looked at it exactly, we could find that these holes were digged by a fox.
2: Now, why do you think this fox was stealing the shoes?
1: I think that they're just toys. And when we could see that from a few shoes, he took the inside of the sole he took out. So it could also be that he loves cheese.
2: That's disgusting. Some kind of protein in those that they were.
1: Hope so.
2: What are you going to do with all those shoes that you've recovered?
1: Yesterday, we put them out in front of our castle, which was quite famous. So many shoes in one row. And we had an announcement in the newspaper that people could come and try and get their shoes. And between 1,700 people came, were looking in the shoes, and there was one woman with a big family. She took 6 shoes home, but there were still 4 another missing.
2: Did you lose any shoes?
1: No, because I'm not leaving my shoes outside of my door. But in the last 2 days, another shoes were already disappeared again. And we love the foxes in the woods. We just can say, everybody, keep your shoes inside, then they won't be stolen.
2: And what do people of Furen say when you warn them they should keep their shoes indoors?
1: I don't think they will do it, but they were really amused about this story and about all these shoes. And I'm sure there are a lot of more shoes inside or under the ground.
2: In the fox's den.
1: Right.
2: It's quite a fox. Have you named the fox yet?
1: No, we didn't give him a name. It's our fox, and that's it.
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0: And I'm Saroja Coelho. 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

0: Good evening. My name is Dan Gannon, and coming up in just a second,
1: this is 91.7 KAXE Grand Rapids, 90.5 KBXE Bagley Bemidji, 89.9 Brainerd, and on your smart speaker, celebrating 50 years of people-powered radio in northern Minnesota. 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Well, my name is Heather Johnson, and you are joining me on the river tonight. Thank you so very much. I'm here in beautiful downtown Bemidji, watching everyone walk by and just get their weekend off to a great start. So I hope your weekend is off to a great start, too. Let's take a quick look at the weather. And let's see. Increasing clouds tonight with lows in the upper 50s, low 60s, southeast wind 10 to 20, and slight chance of showers. Tomorrow, Saturday, chance of showers and possible thunderstorms. Mostly cloudy with highs in the mid-70s to 80, southeast wind 10 to 20. Good chance of showers and thunderstorms in the evening with lows in the upper 50s. And Sunday, mostly sunny with highs in the mid to upper 70s, northwest wind gusting up to 20 miles per hour. All right, well, I have a whole bunch of handpicked music for you tonight, and I really hope you will enjoy. We're going to hear, a little old and new, and acoustic, electric, jazz, and rock, and folk, and everything you can imagine. So I think it's a good mix, and I hope you will like it. We're going to start off with some Holy Modal Rounders.